0: pink, but if not, I might just wear pink in general.
1: I don't know if I have any pink. Like here?
2: Yeah, I think BYU coming should be a good game. BYU's on a 3-game win streak right now, and we're on a 2-win game streak, and we're finally back at home after being away. WB's finally back at home after being away the last two games, and they've seemed to keep a record for the last two, so that's pretty good.
1: I think that sums it up perfectly. I'm excited to see this team finally back in Morgantown, because at the beginning of the season, now didn't we sit in here and we talked about how this road trip was really going to determine how the rest of the season went? And I mean, you did pretty well on the road trip. You got 2 out of 3, I believe. Yeah. 2 out of 3. I'll take 2 out of 3.
3: Yeah, it started kind of sour. You lost 2-0 to Colorado. Everyone's like, oh no, sky is falling, sky is falling.
1: Well, but the sky was falling because it had been 3 games in a row where it looked rough.
3: Yes, and we had that 1-1 draw back-to-back against UConn and Baylor going into that one. And then you get the bounce back. You throw Sophia Nickel into the starting lineup against Iowa State, win 2-0. And then against Houston, takes 2 screamers, but...
1: And I was critical of that.
3: Sophia Nickel scored again.
1: And I was critical of that when it happened. I was. I thought that her role being the super sub was what she was good at, but she again has exceeded my expectations. So,
3: but yeah, so
1: good for her.
3: We did cover the Iowa State match in the last sports night, but let's go into this Houston match a little bit. 2-0 West Virginia. It's back to the same old for the Mountaineers. A little bit of question marks throughout the past couple of matches, but it was kind of dicey in that first half. West Virginia only had 3 shots to Houston's 8 in that first half, turning around a little bit. But Houston ended up having more total shots than West Virginia did in this match. West Virginia had 9 shots on goal, however, and that's what matters compared to Houston's 5. But could have very well been different early on. I mean, you go to the scoring summary. Yes, West Virginia got 2 goals, but they're in the 62nd and 72nd minute, and they are 2 belters from Sophia Nickel and Olivia Schertzer. So it could have very well been a different result, but you get a great result in terms of the record. Get full 3 points in Big 12 play against a Houston team that was a quad one opportunity. They were a top 30 team in terms of RPI away from home at that, and they're able to get a clean sheet and 2 goals to boot.
0: Yeah, I mean, for this game, I'm sure most of you know how I love to harp on quality shots over quantity of shots.
1: I'd said that last week.
0: And for this game specifically, 13 shots, 9 on goal, pretty good. I will say, the 2 goals scored were both pretty good goals in their own right. Maybe not the highest quality of shots, but they go in, they go in, so hey, you can't complain.
1: That's what I've always said. If they go in the back of the net, I don't care if it did a loop-de-loop in the air.
0: Exactly. But I like how they're getting more quality shots. They're getting more shots on goal. They're testing the goalkeeper, and that's what made the difference today. Cody, as you said, Houston, 17 shots, outshot the Mountaineers, but only had 5 on goal. Stuff like that makes a difference, and you could see it on the field every single time these teams play. You have better quality shots more times than not, you're going to win.
2: I agree. I think that Houston was really shooting the ball a lot, but like they weren't really getting good shots. However, the Mountaineers were able to get 9 shots on the goal, so I think they were able to find more open spots to be able to shoot the ball. But I think Houston's defense did really well, especially in the first half, with only allowing the Mountaineers to get 3 shots on the goal. So I think the Houston defense did fairly well that match. But I'm glad that WVU was able to come back in the second half, but Houston still kept it up with 9 shots. So I think both teams, it was a good match.
1: It's the same thing we've seen all year. This team just has not been able to put a full 90 together, and it's just I don't really understand why. It just seems like the first half they always come out flat. And again, I can't piece together what it is that makes the first half flat, but the only time that I really remember them having a flat-out dominant first half was against UConn, and we see how that ended. So, and again, pick your poison. Would you rather have a bad first half or a bad second half at this point? I mean, me personally, I'd take a bad first half, because when this team plays bad in the first half, they still don't let up a goal. I mean, that's just ridiculous, and it shows the depth of this team, because we all know the injuries to the defense and what's been going on back there, but you know, I think that this team being able to come out here and have a bad first half, but then come out in the second half and look like a completely different team, it's just, it's crazy to me. Because I honestly think it's up to Nikki Izzo-Brown. Because I think she gets them in the locker room after the first half and really either gets on them or says something that, like, lights a fire. And, like, they're a completely different team. I will not understand how you have three shots in the first half, then you have 10 in the second half.
3: Yeah, and speaking of that depth, I just want to have a huge shout out to Mia Paw for how she stepped into that role after Gianna Koss went down with that Achilles injury. But she played 44 minutes into that match against Marshall, played 65 against that draw against UConn, but since then, 90-90-90-90. Four straight full 90s for Mia Pata, transfer from Utah, just very strong so far. Nico?
0: Well, not only giving a shout-out to her, but also Maddie Levy, getting back on the field. And I remember when she announced that she got injured, what was it, back in February or so? It's been a while, but quite honestly, I was surprised to see her back on the field this early. I mean, given we are in October, but
1: I'm trying to think how many months that would have been.
3: Yeah, I mean, she announced that she was done for the season.
0: Yeah, and there she is.
3: Yeah.
0: Straight back in. Played 20 minutes.
1: I forget, what did she...
3: Didn't Nikki Izzo-Brown literally say, like, before the season, she was done for the year, too?
1: I think
3: that's
1: so.
3: That's insanely fast recovery.
1: As far as I can remember. Yeah. What did she do?
3: She tore ACL and meniscus, I believe.
0: Yeah, that's not easy.
1: And that's usually like a 14-month recovery.
0: Yeah. Yeah, and she's already back out of the field, played 20 minutes. I wouldn't be... She could maybe play at least a half of the game tomorrow.
1: That is 8 months.
0: Yeah.
1: She recovered.
0: 8-month recovery, so big shout-out to her. And I will say, really big boost for this team.
1: Oh, yeah.
0: Really, really
1: and
0: big boost.
1: You thought this team was good before she came back?
3: Yeah, she was arguably the team's best player last year. I mean, like, Taylor White
1: would agree.
3: Was a dang good player. But, like, Maddie, what she did in the midfield and the build-up, everything, like, she was arguably the team's best player last year. Taylor White was the best play finisher.
1: And it's what they've been lacking this year, is in the final third, that final inspiration, that final pass. And, you know, when you finally get somebody back into the midfield that's got that, you know, mojo and that feeling to it, it just, you know, makes everybody else around better.
3: Yeah. And going to a different player, I think the player everyone loves to highlight throughout this season, she leads the team in goals and in points with 5 and 11 respectively. She's listed as a forward/defender on the roster because she plays both wing back and can also start in the right wing whenever she wants to. It doesn't matter where she's at, she's still going to make an impact. Sophia Nickel has been the breakout star for this team this season, and she kind of broke out at the end of last year, but who would have expected that she would be, at this point in the season, where a couple matches now, four matches now in the Big 12 play, and she's leading the team in goals. She's leading the team in points. Well, she's doing everything that this team needs, and whether it's in the build-up, whether it's in the final third, whenever she tracks back and wins all of her duels on the defensive side, she's just an incredible player, and it's going to be very fun to see what she does the rest of the way.
1: Well, and you saw at the beginning of the year, people were being cynical about it and being like, okay, you know, there's no way this lasts all season. And there's just no way that she's going to be able to keep up the production. You know, this is a blah, blah, blah, you know. And then we're here, sitting here already in conference play a couple games in, and she's still doing it. And now it's silenced a lot of those people. And now people are saying that she might be the best player on the team, which I would agree from a clutch standpoint, because whenever it comes down to it and we need a, you know, and she needs to get a goal, or Nikki Izzo-Brown sends him out there to get a goal, there you have it. You know what I mean? She's always just ready and willing to get after it. And I can't believe she was on the score sheet again. I mean, that's how many games this season she's been on the score sheet, at least with an assist.
3: Yeah, I know. And well, she has 5 goals, 1 assist, and she's not had a brace yet. So it's just all and the assists came in a different match.
1: Yeah,
3: well.
1: so that's six games.
3: How many matches have they played? Like,
1: I'm
3: 10?
1: Not totally sure. I want to say, yeah, it's 10. About 10.
3: 6 out of 10.
1: That's 60%.
3: And not even mentioning, like, how 41.7% of her shots are on goal.
1: Whew. Yeah, just ridiculous.
2: Yeah, she got the most minutes she has against Houston. I mean, from her consistency, maybe she got 60 minutes, maybe they're wanting to get more shots in the beginning of the half than just being a second-half team. So I think that she should continue to get more time than she has, because I think that the team could use her, especially in the first half where we struggle to find the goal.
0: Yeah, I'd just say overall, really great to see her finally get some starts. I think well over-deserved. I thought it should have been happening a while before, but now we're seeing her start two games on the year, still leads the team in goals by two. Well, yes,
1: respectfully, I disagree with you.
0: And explain.
1: You want me to explain?
0: Yeah, I'm actually curious.
1: I disagree because I think in the role she was in at the time, now that she started a couple games, now I agree with everything you say. But like, whenever people were screaming for her to get a start, I was the one that was the voice that was saying, hey, maybe she's good in the role she's in right now, and you don't want to put more pressure on her by making her a starter, because then that might make the performance go south.
0: Yeah.
1: But clearly that hasn't happened. So I was completely wrong in thinking that.
0: And I do agree with you on that as well. I just thought that with how the team was playing at some points during that early part of the season, and you were still sort of trying to find your
1: couple your perfect games, she put them on her back.
0: Yeah, and there was a little bit of stretch there when out on the wing, you're kind of deciding of, do we play Clyburn? Do we play Wimes? You were kind of going back and forth between the two, and then, Nick will come off the bench, but she leads the team in goals. She's a very, very good player. So I'm glad she got some starts, but I do agree with you in the fact of you always want to have sort of that Swiss Army knife off the bench that can do both, and she does both.
1: And that was the thing I was trying to convey, was that in most of the games that West Virginia's had a terrible first half, she came on, gave them energy in the second half, and was able. That's why they won, I don't know, the Penn State, for instance, early in the season. And like, there's a couple other games where she's come in and like completely turned the game upside down.
0: Yeah, and you know, now that you have Wimes starting a bit more games, Jordan Wilson not. She started 8 of 10, so Nickel and
3: her
0: have kind of.
3: She's been the one that's came off for Nickel the past two.
0: Yeah. And then on the wing as well, you had Clyburn start a couple. So you have some wingers, and especially with Clyburn, that's an interesting one. The fact of she was listed as a defender still technically is.
3: She still is. And she played, like, Auburn played a weird system where, Auburn plays a similar system to WVU, but without any extra forwards. They use their wing, their like right backs and left backs as wingers. Mm-hmm. So she pretty much had played that anyways. Yeah.
0: But I, going back to Levy for a second, I'm kind of interested of how the lineup's going to sort of sort out now. Is in the midfield, are you Arnold, Howard, Leone?
3: She's
0: like,
3: going to start. She's going to be a super sub.
0: Yeah. It's like, I think you can't start her yet. Maybe towards the end, if you get into NCAA.
1: Especially
0: or,
1: with the recovery of the injury. I don't see how she plays a full 90.
0: If she's 100% by Big 12s.
1: Probably by tournament time.
0: By tournament? I'd say go ahead. It's just, who do you bench? That's the tough part.
1: I couldn't tell you. Maybe you go to four midfielders.
0: Well, then what? You do three in the back, two up front?
1: With this team, you could probably get away with
3: get away with three in the back with this
1: team. I think you could take Mia Paul off. And for as good as she's played, I hate to say that. Yeah. But like, take Mia Paul off, have three in the back, play four in the midfield. I could see that working.
0: You could. It's just then in the central midfield, you might have to have them drop back, especially if you want to keep playing.
1: Have to.
3: Ava Arnold pretty much plays as a halfback anyways.
1: You'd have to play at least one CDM, if not two.
0: Yeah, it could work.
3: Yeah. But speaking of the midfield, they've been very good whenever it comes to the build-up. But
1: I think good's the right word. Yeah, good. I don't think they've been outstanding, but they've been good.
3: Because what I want to say is we were talking about the shot-on-goal percentage for Sophia Nickel. She's at 41.7. The next highest is Gianna Koss, who's done for the season at 20% of her shots are on goal. And kind of just brings you to the thing where, yes, the midfield's been great, the attack's been great, but you have to be able to get your shots on goal. And there's no better example of this season than Anna Hauer. She has 19 shots, eight on goal this season. Shot on goal percentage, I was looking at the wrong stat. Shot on goal percentage this season for Sophia Nickel is 91.7. Next highest was Gianna Koss at 60. Sage Wimes was at 54.5. But the percentage of shots turning into goals was 41.7% for Sophia Nickel.
1: Which is insane.
3: That's absurd. But in terms of players in the midfield, Anna Hauer has been a maestro. She's just brought up the pitch with two, three touches every single time and leads the team in assists with four. Miami Leone has two right behind her. But Anna Hauer this season, she's just been exceptional in the midfield. And I want to ask you all, so Maya Leone started all 10 matches in the midfield. Anna Hauer started all 10 matches in the midfield. Obviously, Ava Arnold has started all 10 matches in that central defensive midfield role. But what's your overall assessment? Because the midfield is always, at least in my opinion, a lot of people that's followed this team, the most important aspect of a Nicky Ezzo-Brown team outside the two center backs.
1: Well,
3: how
1: I think,
3: can you assess how this midfield trio of sorts has played so far?
1: Well, you'd be correct in that what you just said. But what I will say is that even though the midfield's the most important and they haven't played that stellar, we're still talking about a team that only has, like, two losses this year.
3: Yeah.
1: One loss and two draws. We're talking about a team that has 7 wins overall right now, who is nationally ranked, and we're going to sit here and complain about how the midfield's playing.
3: I mean, it's played really good. It's just...
1: But I understand...
3: They should be better because
1: of how strong. But the point I'm trying to make is that you don't understand how good this team could be if everything was firing on all cylinders. Because if the midfield were to get just that little bit better, get over the hump, we'd be having a whole different conversation right now. Because we would be. But I think what the problem with the midfield is right now is that they're too slow to make a decision. They get the ball on their feet, and it's not like a super long time, because when you're playing soccer or the beautiful game, you don't have time to think. You already know where you're going next. I just think that what's happened is that they're getting the ball on their feet. They have the decision that they've made in their head of where they're going next. But then the problem is that gets taken away, and then they kind of panic and don't know where to go as a backup plan. So my advice would be that if the midfield's going to get better, it's just got to be better decision-making coming down the stretch, because sometimes they'll get in the final third and just make an errant pass, and then it's a turnover in the midfield, which, I mean, usually West Virginia gets it back right away. It's not a turnover for very long, but if you could prevent some of those, you'd score a lot more, especially with the attack you have up front and some of those good key players. I think that would be a fantastic way to go.
2: I agree. I think they, especially in the first halves of most games, that the midfield has really struggled for WV being able to place the ball up there and get open shots for the forwards. So I think they've kind of struggled. I think they do agree need to be faster and more decision thinking, but I think they kind of bring it together after the second half. They can kind of recoup, but I do agree they need to be quicker on their feet and more, I guess, aggressive as well.
0: Yeah, I think each of the players in the midfield have their own sort of quirk to them. Like, Ava Arnold's more of the defensive powerhouse one. Howard plays a little bit more wide, but also a bit more playmaking. Then Leone's like your true playmaker, in my opinion.
1: I think that Howard is also... I think you could put both of them in the playmaker category.
0: Yeah.
1: I really could.
0: I think, in terms of playmaking, Leone's going to be the best with, like, short creative passes, a lot of through balls and whatnot. Howard does a little bit of everything. Arnold's one that I think could play a lot of good deep balls. It's kind of a bit of an insane comparison, but it's sort of like Rodri.
3: For Anna Howard?
0: No, Ava Arnold.
3: Okay, yes, okay.
0: Yeah.
3: That's perfect, actually.
0: Yeah.
3: Ava Arnold is like that Rodri, Bruno Guimaraes, anyone?
0: What about Sergio Busquets?
3: What?
0: Sergio Busquets?
3: I can see that, yeah.
1: In this system, though, you can't play kick and run.
3: Yeah.
0: No, not
1: because
0: really.
1: Because that's not the way this system works.
0: You have
1: that Nicky Ezzo-Brown has.
0: You have to play more straightforward.
1: It's tiki-taka triangles.
0: Yeah. Which
1: that's what it is.
0: She can do.
1: Yeah.
0: But then that leaves a lot more space for Howard and Leone to do that. And then when Levy plays, we'll see what she ends up doing. She can do a bit of everything.
1: Whatever happens, Nicky Ezzo-Brown's going to make the right decision.
0: Oh, yeah.
1: So I have no doubt in that.
0: I mean, 30 years of experience.
1: And I keep saying this all this year. She might be in, a long-tenured coach. She will be here until she decides she's done.
0: Yeah.
1: Period. I don't care if it all goes terrible one season and they, are in the basement. She will still be the coach.
0: It only ever really happened one year, and it was, 2021, where they went under 500?
3: Yeah.
0: It's only one season.
3: That was such a young team.
0: Yeah, only one year they've ever been under 500.
1: Yeah, I mean, I don't think it's ever going to happen. Because I think this recruiting process has probably been, especially with this year your recruiting pitch, imagine what that's like.
0: Yeah.
1: 30 years, here's my little docket.
0: Yeah, come play here. We got one of the best coaches ever.
1: They're sending 50 hours, sending the house.
0: It's just the...
3: I mean, even to be fair, like, and add to, like, the recruiting pitch, like, there's so many players that's playing the Olympics that went through WVU soccer. Kadesha Buchanan, Ashley Lawrence. I mean,
1: all she has to do,
3: Hall of Fame soon.
1: 25 hours, contact the friends and the family, and immediately, it's an automatic sign.
0: I think there's been over 40 players from this program that have gone to play professionally. I should know this off the top of my heart, but... it's all right. But no, I mean, this midfield, it's really dynamic. And even when you have the players come off the bench, whether it's people like Alexis Bashalis, who can kind of slot into that center forward false nine-ish role that Leone sort of plays, or just about anyone in there. I mean, Layla Thompson, Alina Gnadig, when she plays, you have a lot of depth, a lot of really good depth as well. It's a great problem to have of you have so many good players, but you can't exactly play all of them. But then you really have that upper echelon of you can't not play them. And that's where you have Hauer, Arnold, and Leone. You got to play those three.
3: And, I mean, I'm just looking through the history page right now. And we've had so many players that's played for our national team, multiple players that's played in the World Cup. Abum did for Senegal. Kadesha Buchanan and Ashley Lawrence, obviously, for Team Canada.
0: You've had people win awards. You had one go wrestle in the WWE. That was pretty cool.
3: Yeah, fair.
1: And Senegal is such a powerhouse, too, of just creating, like, soccer players that are genuinely really talented. Like, think about how many good players have come out of Senegal.
3: I know. But moving forward behind that, so United Soccer Coaches Poll is the go-to NCAA official-ish, I guess you could say, ranking system until they make their own around like playoff time. It's time to create the bracket. West Virginia has been as high as number 6 this season. After that loss to Colorado, fell a little bit, but are back climbing back up again. They were 18 last week, now 16 this week. Speaking of teams in the Big 12, Baylor's at 7, a team that West Virginia drew at home. Texas Tech, who West Virginia's yet to play, is at 12. Then you get West Virginia in there at 16.
1: And don't forget Baylor, too.
3: Yeah, they're number 7, yeah. BYU, number 20, who West Virginia plays on Thursday. And Colorado's number 24, who West Virginia, that's their lone loss of the season. Ever since West Virginia lost to Colorado, the Buffaloes have lost two consecutive matches now. But BYU, West Virginia, coming up, very big match. That's what I want to get to for the final 6 minutes. But first, overall, thoughts on the Big 12, a lot of ranked teams so far in this Big 12 conference, as we're used to, as always.
1: I think your national champion comes out of the Big 12. Is that crazy to say?
3: I mean, it's happened before.
1: I don't think that's crazy.
3: I feel like it's either always the ACC, Big 12, or... maybe the Big East.
1: I think your national champion comes out of the Big 12 this year. This conference just has too many good teams that one of them doesn't catch fire come tournament time. And I don't know whether that's going to be, you know, West Virginia or Baylor or, you know, any of the teams that are ranked. BYU. Because once you get to tournament time, you don't know who's going to catch fire in a bottle and just be able to, you know, really go. And, again, these teams have so much talent. It's so deep. It's just insane. But this matchup against BYU is going to be huge. And Utah, for that matter, because Nikki Ezra-Brown highlighted it in her press availability this week about how big of a two-game stretch this really is, going Thursday, Sunday again, and how much of an advantage it's going to be having these two games at home, because she felt that on the road, they actually talked about how they celebrated a couple birthdays on the road too, which is pretty cool. But this is going to help a lot being back at home finally after being away for a long time. I mean, they had at points during that road trip, it was I think they went for an entire week, 8 days, and then came back for a couple and then left again. So, still, getting to be home, it's going to help them a lot, especially against these two very quality sides.
2: Yeah, I agree. The Big 12 for women's soccer, it does have a lot of good teams, and I feel like it might be WVU's advantage a little bit because we were playing BYU at home, and so far we're undefeated at home, but BYU is on that three-game winning streak, but we're on that two-game – I mean, WVU's on that two-game winning streak, so hopefully – I think it will be a good, but I do really think this will be a big game for both of these Big 12 teams.
0: I mean, this conference as a whole is just a gauntlet. You know,
1: which helps you later on in the year.
0: Exactly, because you play the best teams. When you play teams that are from different conferences, maybe lower-level conferences, like in the first round, like when WVU played, I think it was Wagner in the first round last year. What was that, 5-0 win?
1: Yeah, it was their largest NCAA victory ever.
0: You essentially run yourself through the ringer in conference play, so by the time you get out of it, you're at the top of your game. You've played against the best teams, and even out of conference, you've played against Penn State. You've played against a solid Marshall team, a UConn team that you drew with, and then you get into conference play. The first two games in conference play are both top 15 ranked opponents at the time with Baylor and Colorado. You then beat Iowa State and Houston. Immediately, you come back home off of a road trip, and you're playing another top 25 ranked team.
1: And if you think not having that hard of a schedule doesn't help you down the road, even though let's say you have a couple extra losses that maybe other teams don't have, the strength of schedule really is going to matter when it comes down the stretch and when the tournament, you know, whenever the selection committee really goes after it.
3: Yeah, and going into this match itself, BYU coming in, very strong opposition. They're tied 1-1 all time in the series. Mountaineers won 3-2 last year in Provo, and this is BYU's first ever trip to Morgantown. And their only other contest was a neutral site match. It was in University Park, Pennsylvania in 2009 in an invitational.
1: Where is that?
3: In an invitational.
1: University Park? I don't think I've ever heard of that. I could have just been inept.
3: It's Penn State University's campus. That's what it is.
1: Is it really? That's what it's. I thought that was State College.
3: It is State College, but for some reason they named the like neighborhood in State College that the Penn State University is at. The Pennsylvania State University, my bad.
1: Who lost to Northwestern?
3: Hey man, it's that Northwestern team. Now, you don't get to it on the college football segment, but and talk about how much of a wagon that Northwestern team is in the college football world. But we're talking about women's soccer right now. Very interesting matchup. I just want to ask you all predictions, score predictions for this match. It's going to be on U92 The Moose right here. Quinn Roby and myself will be on play-by-play and color for it. You'll have a big crew out there right here where we are right now. Jonathan Raines will be making his pre-half post debut. I know everyone's looking forward to that. But score prediction.
0: You want me to go first, Richard?
1: Yeah, you might have to. Yeah. This is going to take me a minute.
0: I'll go 2-1 ears. I think, honestly, if Levy plays 30 minutes, I think she'll score. There you go.
1: You know what? That's a bold prediction, but you know what? Yeah, I'm on board with it.
2: I think the Mountaineers will definitely get to maybe 2-0 Mountaineers winning. BYU is also averaging 15 shots a game, but I feel like WVU's defense has been doing really well in these past games, so I feel like they're pretty strong and will be able to hold off BYU's offense.
1: Well, every single time West Virginia scored two goals, they won the game. So I think this can go a couple ways. If you score two goals, you're going to win the game. If you don't, you're not. I don't know. Score prediction, I'll agree. I'll go 2-0.
3: 1-0 ears. Those in the pink will be victories. Well, we're going to hand the baton over to the men's soccer segment now. A lot of stuff to talk about in it, such as the two-semester format finally getting approved according to the NCAA committee. Give it 30 days, it might happen. I'll still be in here, but Connor Bratchford will be the host for this one as we get to a very exciting men's soccer segment right here on U92 The Moose, your home for all WVU radio coverage for soccer. WVU Men's Soccer is back in action at Dick DeLess Soccer Stadium, and U92 has you covered for every home match.
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0: Archer's ready to deal in the 0-1. Well, this game is going into delay. No one likes a boring weather delay. 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
1: Welcome, welcome, welcome, lovely listeners, into the corner of Prospect and Price Street. You guys are listening to WVU Men's Soccer Half Hour here at U92 The Moose. I will be your host tonight, Connor Bratchford, for this segment. Alongside me, I've got Aaron, Anthony, Gavin, Blake, and Cody Burton over here to explain a very interesting ruling in the courts of the NCAA. Coming into our coming onto our feeds, Cody Burton was generous enough to write the article about it for the Daily Athenaeum today, so I'll let Cody go into a bit of a ruling. There would be a two-semester season added to the NCAA Division I men's soccer, and I mean, just take it away, Cody. Give us the rundown on this new proposed season.
0: Yeah, so this is something that's been in the works for quite some time now. I believe at least the past 6 years it's been in the works for, where they're trying to make the men's soccer schedule something similar to that in the pros. They're doing it at a perfect time. They're making it pretty much how the MLS season is set to go from here on out. Essentially, this season that's been proposed and accepted, the NCAA Division I cabinet voted to pass that long proposed two-semester playing season. NCAA PR stated that the D1 cabinet approves proposal that would move men's soccer to a two-semester playing season. Because it passed with less than 75% of the vote, however, it was pretty close. I believe they only got it in by like 4 to 5 votes. The proposal will now be going into a 30-day recession period in which the eligible D1 schools or conferences can submit a vote to defeat the new rule. If 2/3 of eligible members do not vote to defeat it, it will not take effect. It has to be 2/3 to vote to defeat it. If less than that take it, it will happen. And I believe it was 56% of the coaches voted for it to go. Dan Stratford actually spoke with Connor Roberts and I about it in our episode of MSI before the season started, and he was on the committee. He was on the committee for the Division I men's soccer oversight that represented the Sun Belt Conference for him, and he said if you look in the two buckets, if it's a bad thing or is it a good thing, there's more in the good thing bucket. The question he answered, he said selfishly, but his own quote, is ultimately, would WVU be able to compete at the level that we have and be relevant as national contenders in the new model? And he believes yes. So he decided, I'm going to vote yes. And he was like the final vote. And essentially, before we get into anyone else, the season would begin in August like it does now, go until November like it pretty much does now in terms of the regular season, but there'll only be a maximum of 18 matches played between August and November. A three-month break will take place where teams can still play exhibitions but can't play actual matches, and it will resume in February and have the NCAA tournament take place in March. A maximum of 10 regular season matches can take place between February and the beginning of the postseason, but once how it is right now will remain. Only 25 total matches that count in the regular season can be played.
1: Yeah, and I mean, this is a very big step up for the NCAA Division I men's soccer, and this kind of takes, I believe this is the same route that the MLS went.
0: It's the same format.
1: It is the exact same format. But it kind of takes a little bit more after, like you mentioned in your article, Cody, about kind of a European form, because I know there is the international break and there is a little bit of a break in the season during the European format of soccer. But I want to hear your guys' thoughts before we get into talking more directly about West Virginia men's soccer. This could be a massive change coming to Division I men's soccer. What are your thoughts on that and how it would kind of bring up a bit of a different status for men's soccer in the NCAA?
2: I love it. I'm going to just be honest there. I think it is perfect for soccer. I mean, soccer has always been, in any league in the world, aside from the MLS, it has been a winter, like a fall, spring, then a little bit of winter. Obviously, now you're not really going to have it in winter in NCAA soccer, but that's perfectly fine. You extend the season now to March, so you're now getting even more people watching it because it's out of football season. It's at the end of basketball season, which I mean, there might be some problems there, but not as big as football. That's a fact. But, I mean, now that you have this season expanding from, obviously, less games, so you're going to see less injuries in theory, like less games and a tighter compact schedule. Yeah. But I think this is going to be absolutely perfect for the NCAA. I think it's going to be great for college athletes, and I think this is when you're really going to start to see a lot more competitive matches being played between these teams, because they don't have to rest certain players for certain games. It's one match a week, pretty much.
3: I'm still basically pretty much, I wouldn't say uneasy with it, but I'm still like in the middle with it when it comes to the schedule, because I feel like there would be a lot of teams going on a hot streak going into the break. We might see a lot of that change, or we might see a lot of different team tempos coming back from that break. A lot might happen and occur, but also like that would also make it more fun in an aspect as well. There's a lot of good things to it, that like what it can do, getting these college athletes used to a professional format, getting them used to that level of playing that they're going to have to do in the future if they do proceed to pursue that. But I feel it's more of like viewership. It's going to come down to later on, but I feel like along the road they're going to get that handled. It's obviously very much a testing stage for it when it comes to college sports. But I think there's still a lot to go with it, like a lot to still think about.
4: Yeah, I do like this, but I think it is kind of what the MLS needs to do, kind of adopting this European kind of schedule, because I feel like guys who are playing pretty much up into that international break in the summer, that's why a lot of guys from the MLS come in kind of rusty, or not rusty, but they're kind of like gassed because they're in the middle of their season, I guess they don't start their season, because when MLS start, like June? Or like, yeah.
0: Usually like May.
1: MLS?
0: Yeah.
1: Usually
0: yeah.
1: Around June, yeah.
2: No, MLS starts in like May.
0: Yeah,
2: or
0: it's like
2: April.
0: May. April, May. Yeah. Like late April, early May usually.
4: Yeah, so I feel like they need to adopt that kind of European style where they're playing going into international break, and then they can kind of like get up to that. But for this side, I feel like it helps people. They're now grasping this kind of European style, so that when they do, if they are able to make it over there to that other across to Europe, I feel like they're more ready to play in that kind of style, that kind of system.
5: Yeah, I'm looking at this from more of a logistics point of view, because as someone who works in sort of like that kind of space, I do a lot of like camera work for ESPN Plus broadcast. So I'm thinking of this in terms of what sort of crossover is there going to be with facilities for. For example, like a lot of the time that we spend in the spring, we're usually doing basketball, and that's just sort of the sole focus. So I think for a lot of schools and facilities, it's going to come down to a logistics question, because, for example, some security people might work specific events. So you might have to have some people doing events for basketball while other people doing soccer. So I think it might come down to, if you're a smaller school, can you afford to prioritize this longer schedule, which overlaps with something like basketball? And I don't think schools are going to take away from something like men's basketball, which generates a lot more revenue than men's soccer at the current moment. So if it comes down to picking between one of those sports, that could lead to some smaller schools cutting men's soccer entirely because of the overlap. So I have a little bit of uneasiness coming around it, because if you're a larger school who has the facilities and the logistics and the funding to go about, you know, supporting this, especially in the springtime, I think it's perfectly fine, obviously, sort of complying, you know, fitting into the international schedule makes more sense. But if you're a smaller school, for example, that could lead to some big financial problems, in my opinion.
0: Yeah, I can see both ways. I feel like from the player and coach's perspective, this is perfect. Everything about it is how it should be whenever you play the sport. It's how it should be all throughout your life. And now, for the other side, from the media angle, from the SID angle even, it's a little bit – it's going to be a challenge, especially at first. Like, when you think even like the SID who covers men's soccer around here, Adam Grossman, also does baseball, which will be starting at the same exact time the men's soccer schedule wraps up. And – it's just a very interesting thing whenever you're away, if you're someone that is away from the team itself. Because I feel it will work perfectly. Every single coach so far that's gone out, there's not been a single coach that's gone out to speak up and be like, I'm against this, this is stupid. Every single coach has, there's been multiple, I know Maryland's head coach spoke up about it, UC San Diego's coach, UNCG's coach. Every single head coach of every team that's spoken out so far has been like, this is how it should be. This is a no-brainer. And I think I'll go inside with them. Let's see how it works next year if this passes this 30-day window, which I'd assume it will, but it's going back to the coaches.
1: Yeah, and I mean, with this kind of being, I mean, college soccer is a stepping stone. When you think about it in the grand scheme of things, you want to produce players that can go and play at the next level. That's what gets your program more recognition, and that's what makes you a better program for people to come in and play their best brand or style of soccer. It's when they think it's a stepping stone to a different kind of, like, a professional organization. And when you think about it, you have to adopt something similar to what the big leagues are doing. And I think that's really going to be kind of a – it's going to be interesting to see how it kind of plays out when and if this does come to collegiate men's soccer. But I definitely think we did need to touch on that at one point. Gavin, you had something you wanted to say?
4: Yeah, I just want to say, like, a lot of people in the United States don't really care about soccer. And now you're putting that against baseball, basketball in the prime time of the season, like – me and Brad were talking about this before we came on. Like, this is the end of the season tournament is going to be during March Madness. Nobody's going to watch men's soccer, like, playoffs over March Madness. I feel like if they pushed it back a little bit, had it start when March Madness ended, so it could be in that window between March Madness and college baseball playoffs, I feel like that would work perfectly because people would kind of just watch college sports pretty much all spring.
1: That is a good point, and that could be kind of more of an expansion thing, because if you're looking at it with more of a European model, you want to kind of have that expansion mindset if you want to get your game to grow. And that's what the U.S. has been trying to do all along with soccer. And I think they should take kind of a more expansionary approach towards it, because that's exactly what they're trying to do. But I think that's enough talk about the potential outlook of what next season could look like for West Virginia men's soccer here at the Division I level. But West Virginia coming in at 13 in the RPI rankings this week. Obviously, last time out was against South Carolina, the number 11 team in the country. Before that, they were the number one team in the country and number one in the RPI rankings. They're at number two in the RPI rankings as of right now. But how do you think West Virginia has played out so far this season? Obviously, it takes a lot of grit and grind mentality. With all the injuries this team has suffered up to this point, sitting at 13 in the RPI rankings has to be a little bit of a chip on the shoulder for Dan Strafford.
2: Yeah, and West Virginia is the highest ranked team in the RPI, in men's soccer RPI, who have not won a road game. They've played three. They are 0-1-2. Their only loss came in the first game of the season, which is their only loss on the year. But to see them this high in the RPI ranking does really show how they have been better than a lot of people have really thought of. I know earlier in this year when I was talking to Richard on the commute, he was not very happy with how this team was looking. And obviously there was a bunch of injuries early on, so the team has picked up as the season has gone on. But to see them this high in the RPI poll, that really goes to show how this team is on the rise, and even though you've lost so many players from last year, they have a very, very good roster this year.
3: I made this statement plenty of times on pre-F posts. This team is playing like they're playing hungry. Like, they're playing like they're poor, basically. They're playing like they have nothing to lose. So they're putting their all out every single week, and even though they've been called a second-half team, which in this season it has showed many a times, but it's done very well for them. They're 5-1-3 on the season. They're 13th in rankings. There's nothing more that this West Virginia team can do except just keep going for more, and I feel like they're going to keep doing that as these weeks progress.
4: Yeah, Aaron, you talked about it. They haven't won a game on the road yet, so I think this Old Dominion game, this is the perfect opportunity. Go get a ranked win on the road that helps you get up there in the RPI, especially when playoffs are just around the corner. I feel like this is a must-win game against ODU on the road.
5: I think especially coming off this South Carolina game, because West Virginia did something in this game that they haven't done in almost 2 months, which was that they had a first-half goal. August 28th was the last time that they had a first-half goal against UNCG. In this one, they draw 1-1 against South Carolina, but I think they're pretty dominant in that one. So I we'll probably get into it here in a second, but I think it's a very good sign, kind of like what you said, Richie, that this has been a very positive-minded West Virginia team almost this entire year, because they've been down a lot throughout these games, but they've been able to come back and really show their potential. I think if West Virginia can just play a full game, honestly, they could be pretty good come the stretch.
0: Yeah, one of my favorite things about RPI right now is how the lone team West Virginia beat is behind them in RPI and in the coaches' poll in Charlotte. I mean, lost to. And Charlotte is behind them in RPI and in the coaches' poll. But –

0: you're going to be looking at the RPI rankings. Typically, the top 16 seeded teams are the top 16 in RPI. It's been like that at least the past 2 years, and before then, it's usually about the same. Sometimes a little bit of mix and match. If you end in that top 16, you're going to be seeded for the first time since 2023, and it would be a very big thing. Make sure you got that first round bye. You don't have to worry about going to like High Point, North Carolina again and playing on their turf field in the second round. Like the road, at least to the point that you're going to be faced at first in the second round, would be going through Dick DeLess Soccer Stadium, which is always the biggest thing if you're going to that tournament, if you have home field advantage. And just keep on winning, keep on getting these results. You have two road tests on the way, and I think that's the big thing, is if you can pick these results. One's a quad one opportunity. I believe Americans might be quad two, could be on the edge of quad one. It's going to be two big matchups.
1: Yeah, we were talking about it outside before we ended up coming into the studio here. West Virginia does not have a quad one or two win on the season so far, but they have performed very well since that Charlotte game very early in the season. Honestly, since they lost 3-0 to Charlotte in the season opener, they have scored in every single match, and in every single match since then, they have not lost, which I think is very important to see why they are ranked so highly in the RPI at number 13, but their national ranking right now is number 15 after a 1-1 draw against the number 11 team in the country, the South Carolina Gamecocks. I mean, I was lucky enough to be on the call with this one with Quinn Roby. This was a great game, and there were two VAR reviews. There was one early goal for West Virginia. South Carolina came back later on in the second half. I want to hear your guys' thoughts on how this game went for West Virginia, because personally, I think West Virginia played a phenomenal game and should have come out of there with a win.
2: I mean, I completely agree. West Virginia felt like they were the better team almost this entire game. Even the stats kind of show that. Mountaineers outshot South Carolina 8-6, 4-3 in shots on goal. But, I mean, it felt like VAR had too big of an impact in this game. Now, was the right calls made? You could argue that. Now, the thing is, for college soccer, do we really need to have those long of VAR reviews lengthening the game already?
1: Yes.
2: Because, I mean, not all the time, though. Because they aren't always...
0: Each coach has two challenges. I feel like it should just be one challenge a coach, but yeah.
2: It probably should be changed. It should be one challenge a coach unless they win it. If they lose the one challenge, then it shouldn't be around anymore.
1: So it's like a it's like an ABS challenge in the MLB, except you only get one.
2: Yes. And okay. I
1: agree. I think that would be a good change.
2: Yeah, because at this point, having two, and if you get two wrong, that's two VAR reviews that are already lengthy. That's lengthening the game more than it needs to be.
3: Plus, there's no penalty for getting one wrong or not getting it overturned.
2: Yeah, but, I mean, the Mountaineers in this game, should they have had more than one goal? Yes. Should they have given up more than one goal? You could have argued yes. Now, the fact that they still came out with a 1-1 draw is a good result. You played a top team in the country, one of the best teams in the Sun Belt. Coming out with a draw in this game is it's ideal.
4: No, I was actually on pre-F post for this game, so this was a wonderful game to cover, and I definitely agree with what APEP just said. More goals could have been on both sides. We saw takeaways happen from both. We saw a crucial penalty kick get taken away from West Virginia late in the game, and then we saw a crucial possible go-ahead goal from South Carolina taken away as well. So these reviews have been, perfect calls were made in that game. I wouldn't take much away from how that game was. It was a great game from both sides. Mountaineers came out on top, and they showed they were the better team in the game. They won't play till the very end.
5: Yeah, I just want to say on VAR, I mean, wouldn't you rather have them make the right call than make the wrong call and the whole game is just like swallowed in controversy? Like, is that not what you would want to have? I feel like that's why we have VAR. I feel like refs need to be able, because there's only one ref on the field. You can't see everything. There are the two assistants, but they can't see everything. They're on the opposing touchline. So I feel like if you have one ref who can be able to review, because I mean there's VAR, there's like virtual assistants in every sport. Like this isn't just a soccer thing, but in soccer it's different because there's only one ref, which is hard. So I feel like you would rather

0: have the right calls, even if it takes longer, than have the wrong calls and the game be controversial. But getting back into this game specifically, I would just say that it was kind of the same story that it's all been all season, where they outshoot their opponent but can't finish. I mean, that's just the biggest thing that I would take away from this game, is that you have to be able to finish your chances. I mean, seven shots in the second half, I feel like you had the opportunity to go win this game, which would have been a huge momentum boost, huge in the RPI, and you just couldn't take your opportunity. So I feel like that just being able to capitalize on your opportunities, like, the biggest thing I would take out of this game.
1: Yeah, I was on pre-app post for this as well, and I feel like it was about two-thirds control for both halves from West Virginia. It was like the middle, South Carolina kind of took some of the advantage back, and in the second half, that's when they got their goal. But for most of this game, it really did feel like West Virginia sort of had possession. They were pressuring South Carolina. They were putting a lot on them, and I think that's something that they did really well. That's sort of the way that Dan Stratford likes to play. The fact that they got that first half goal, though, that was really, really advantageous for them, because I've listened to Stratford going into halftime or coming out of the halftime break, and he said, like, if when they're down, usually we just need to step up, and they stepped up in the first half. I think that's something that if they can keep up is really promising, because West Virginia has been a second half team. They've usually had to come from behind to either win a game or draw. So I think if they're able to keep this sort of mindset up and play through a full game, I think that can help them out, because South Carolina is no slouch, but I think you could take away the fact that they did draw and lose their last two games before that. So they've been on a skid for these past couple games. So if they start to drop, that might look bad on West Virginia.
2: Yeah, getting these points, no matter how it is in the Sun Belt's huge, especially with how close the Sun Belt is right now in the standings, whether it's, I mean, you have Georgia Southern and JMU of all teams currently tied at the top with 7 points apiece. West Virginia and South Carolina round out the top four with 5 points apiece because they've both drawn. But going into this, like, this West Virginia deserved three. They deserved to win, especially in that later stages of the half. It was just like, how many chances are you going to generate? And I think my leaving thought from this match is the reigning Sun Belt Defensive Player of the Week, Jacob Redenforce, sure is a world-class attacking midfielder.
3: He really is. And I was just going to have a shout-out player or two for this game, especially for myself. I come from a goalkeeping background, and somebody that I've gotten the pleasure of watching develop throughout this season has been Toby Moore. There was a bit of a controversy at the start of the season for who was going to be starting in between the sticks. There was a three-horse race for who was going to be the starting goalkeeper, and Toby Moore just took that over, took the reins, and said, "This is my job. And you can just watch me from the sidelines." And he has done exactly that so far this season, getting to see him develop a bit of a command. And I think you really saw it in this game. He was very commanding. He was able to get everything out of the box, pretty much everything. And, I mean, the South Carolina team had one or two lucky breaks. They got out, and they got started running, and that was it. But I think I agree with you there, Cody. They deserve 3 points in this one, and I think that was a bit of a heart crusher for the Mountaineer faithful. We got about 4 minutes left in here. Let's preview a little bit of the Old Dominion game. That is who West Virginia will be playing next on their schedule. The number 23 Monarchs are on a two-game losing streak. This one is going to be played in Norfolk, Virginia. This is sure to be a test in Sun Belt play, and West Virginia are coming into this not losing a game yet in Sun Belt play. Aaron, I'm going to send it over to you first. What are your thoughts on this upcoming game for West Virginia?
4: Well, this is going to be probably one of the biggest games of the season. This is your first big test on the road, and this is going to be the one that you need to win. If you can pick up a win here, that's going to really boost your RPI. It's going to really boost yourself in the coaches' poll rankings, and it's going to be a big boost because it's your first win on the road.
5: No, this is a big road test for this Mountaineers team. This has been mentioned many times throughout the entire this entire segment so far. This is going to be a huge game for this Mountaineers team, as this is definitely a must win to show how capable this team really is.
0: Yeah, we just talked about Toby Moore. I think this is a big game for him. Old Dominion have scored 33 goals this season, so I think if this West Virginia back line and Toby Moore are able to neutralize this ODU attack, they'll be able to win this game. But I think for a West Virginia offense, this ODU team has also allowed in 17 goals, so I think this could be a get-right game for them, maybe put up a few goals. I think it would be a high-scoring match.
1: I think it's going to be a high-scoring on both sides because both of these teams basically have something to prove. Because Old Dominion has, obviously, like you said, Ratchy, they've lost a couple of games. They really haven't had that big win before. So to knock off the number 15 team in the country, that would be a big statement win for them. West Virginia, obviously, trying to get that first road win. That would be a really big motivational boost for them because of the fact that they haven't had that on that road win yet. That could be useful down the stretch when it gets to Sun Belt Conference play, because if they're on the road for those games, that would be a good point from Dan Stratford to say, guys, we've been on the road and we can win. So this is going to be a critical game for both these teams.
2: I think one thing is, well, first off, it's the rematch of the Sun Belt quarterfinals from last year that ended in a 5-4 penalty kick win after a 2-2 draw for West Virginia, where Pablo Poto scored the equalizer with literally, what was it, like 7 seconds or like 7 seconds left?
3: I believe it was.
2: Yeah, like it was insane off a set piece. And speaking of set pieces, Old Dominion is very volatile on set pieces this season. They've, majority of their goals conceded, 10 of their 17 have come off corner kicks. Very, very insane stat. And there's only one team in the nation that generates more corner kicks in West Virginia, and that's Washington. So definitely going to be another set-piece FC type approach for Dan Stratford and the West Virginia Mountaineers. And just going to need to continue what you've been doing against Old Dominion since you've joined the Sun Belt. 5-0-0 record, but still 10-3 in the goal category. But this Old Dominion team, this is the best they've ever been. They've gotten better and better every single season. Quad one test, 37 in RPI. West Virginia right now just updated across the nation as scores have come across, number 12 in RPI.
3: And as we speak, West Virginia are flying up the boards in the RPI rankings. And obviously, like Cody said, last season's quarterfinal in the Sun Belt, I was lucky enough to be on the call for this one with Quinn Roby. Absolute cinema. It was absolute cinema. I'm not even sure how we reacted in the press box, but it was absolute cinema. But that's going to do it for us here for the West Virginia men's soccer segment. Don't go anywhere because Matt Foley is going to be leading the charge in the recap of West Virginia football versus Iowa State last weekend. Don't go anywhere. 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
6: 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Because we need that, all of us. That indescribable feeling we get when the lights begin to dim and we go somewhere we've never been before. Not just entertained, but somehow reborn. Together. 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

0: It's fine. Welcome in to the West Virginia Football Hour. It's time to talk a little football after we had already talked about some other football. West Virginia loses its second Big 12 game and second game in a row after a heartbreaking loss, you could say, after, I don't want to say this game shouldn't have really been a game, but I think going into this, a lot of people didn't expect Iowa State to put up this much of a fight, or at least I didn't, but man, that was a crushing loss.
1: Yeah, it was. It was a crushing loss. I think it was a crushing loss in the way that she lost, right? DJ Epps, he's just going out trying to make a play. I understand people are upset that, you know, he fumbles the football out of bounds, but Rich Rodriguez said it. He's just going out there trying to make a play. They felt good where they were at. He said there's no harm in doing that, and so it hurts. What also hurts you is the running back plays an exceptional game. Specifically, yeah, I was going to say, not only does he run the football, he can throw the football too. So you got beat in many ways, and it's frustrating.
2: Yeah, I think for the DJ Epps play, I was out right as that play was happening. I was yelling at the TV, like, step out of bounds, like right as he juked to the right where he could have stepped out to the left. But I can't really fault him there because they still had three timeouts left, so I can understand why, perfectly recognize why he would try to get some more positive yards. But I think it was just kind of disappointing because it felt like at certain points the offense flashed and the defense just didn't exist. So there are some things that you can take away positively, a lot of things you can take away negatively, but at the very least it was a very competitive game, which I think for the first road test for West Virginia is something you can at least take away as a positive, because I think you would rather have a 3-point heartbreaking loss than just a 20-point blowout.
3: One thing I want to point out is the amount of hits that Michael Hawkins took that game and, frankly, every single game this season. I love that he's such a versatile player. He can beat you with his legs when he throws the ball. Despite what a lot of people say, he is quite accurate. He has thrown more than a few touchdowns this season. But over time, those hits are going to beat your body down. You can only take so many hits before you get hit the wrong way and you hit the injury list. So I'd like to see him get rid of the football a little bit more, spread it out a little bit more, and maybe have the offensive line give him a couple extra seconds to throw the ball.
4: This obviously isn't the way that most people would have thought this game would have went. You know, most West Virginia fans were thinking, oh, this will be somewhat of a manageable win, keep it within a lower score than what it ended up being. But unfortunately, that is not the case. It is just a loss for West Virginia. I think it's also a learning moment for West Virginia. As you pointed out, Blake, one of the first road game of the season in conference play that really teaches you something about your play. Obviously, you know, fumbling the football, not something you really want to see, especially when it is such a close game. But it's a good learning moment for the Mountaineers.
0: Yeah, it was another game, just switching over to the offensive side, because that's where we'll start for West Virginia. Hawkins, 11 for 23, 227 yards through the air, two passing touchdowns. Still becomes the issue of accuracy. Me, Connor, and Brett, and Blake all said this, or at least I think it was Connor who said it, but I've never seen a quarterback miss so many receivers by such a small amount on multiple plays. It is genuinely baffling that how close Hawkins comes to connecting on these big plays, and it just feels like they're a tip out of reach. Rushing the ball, Cam Cook goes for 142 for two touchdowns. Hawkins, 149, two touchdowns. Running the ball is still going to be the same. They're still probably the best power four rushing team in the country right now with how those two are playing. Epps goes for 4 for 114, had the big chunk play touchdown at the end on that little sprint out that they've been running. They finally got it. That is one of the plays that Rich Rod had been baiting other teams on, is they've just had Epps just sort of sit out on the sideline for just a short gain. Epps finally turned it upfield, and you were able to break off a touchdown for that. Prince John is finally getting some reps and finally getting some actual passes. Had the 26-yard gain on the catch and run. It's really good to see him getting back. But other than that, most of the other receivers were non-factors. John Niter was a complete non-factor in this game. Jaden Bray, besides that one chuck-up at the end in the 2-minute drill that they had, was a complete non-factor. is the passing accuracy as much of a problem as we are making it out to be if they're still able to run the ball for 290 yards a game?
1: No, I don't think so because, I mean, it's kind of crazy that he's still getting 227 yards on some of these, and also his incompletions, some of them have been drops. So I think that, you know, when you look at it from a perspective of, yeah, okay, you'd like him to complete passes more, but honestly, he hasn't needed to, right? Like, in this game, he didn't need to complete more passes to win this game. He is the reason why West Virginia puts up 42 points, and he is one of the reasons why West Virginia has been in almost every single game that they've won and lost, aka the Oklahoma State game. I don't think that it's really that big of a concern. I think it's something that obviously is going to get better, knowing Rich Rodriguez, and I think it's something that it with any quarterback gets better as the year goes on.
2: I think it's somewhat of a concern for me because, like you said, Matt, we were all watching this game, and there are some of these throws that Hawkins was missing by fingertips. It was like a hand's width up, or he was just kind of like just so far off that if the receiver jumped up a second earlier, they would have caught that. So I think it's just refining Hawkins' throwing ability. I don't know if it's the lack of the pass attempts he's had so far. Last week against Oklahoma State, he had 22 attempts. This week, he had 23. Right around the same completion rate as well. 10 against the Cowboys, 11 against the Cyclones. So pretty similar in terms of his accuracy percentage. But even with the drops, I still think that you can rely on the receiving core more than you are right now because Cam Cook is a phenomenal running back. He's number two in the country in terms of total rushing yards in the FBS. But there's only so much that he can do on his own. And the running back two right now is basically Michael Hawkins Jr. And for me, that only gets you so far because some of the time he's just going on a design QB run. That's perfectly fine. When they design it that way, I'm okay with it. But sometimes Hawkins just has a quick read. He'll look through the field for maybe 1-2 seconds and then just try to escape. Obviously, there was a lot of pressure that the Cyclones' defensive line gave to Hawkins, but some of the times it just felt like he was running to try to make a play when he could have sat in the pocket for 1 or 2 more seconds and then let his receivers go up and get those receptions. Because DJ Epps, Jaden Bray, Prince Dryan, some of these tight ends who we've basically not seen at all, they are great pass catchers, and we've kind of seen flashes of it, especially in the Virginia game. I think that was the best example of the receiving core being used along with the pass with the rushing attack, which is the primary sort of attack on the offense. So I think it's something that, like you said, Quinn, we'll probably see improve as time goes on. But if you have to make your passes because you can't get into a situation where you're down low and you have to then desperately throw up those 50-50 balls, not knowing if they're going to be made completions or not.
3: I disagree a little bit with you guys here. I think Michael Hawkins, I know obviously stats are stats, but from what I've seen both attending the games and on TV, he is pretty accurate. As y'all said, he missed a few by the fingertips. He had a few drops. I think it comes down to a few things. First, the amount of reps. Obviously, Cam Cook is great, potential Heisman pick right there. But Cam Cook, one player, unfortunately, isn't going to win you a football game. They may win one game, but they're not going to win you an entire football season. On top of that, I think it's a lot of the receivers. I've been noticing more and more drops, and I don't know if it's, once again, an issue with lack of reps because the West Virginia's running the ball almost 80% of the time. But a lot of the receivers, some of them seem lost on their when they're running their routes. Very similar. I know we're going to talk about the defense in a second here, but very similar to a lot of the guys in the secondary who just seem kind of lost and running deer without headlights out there. I think it really comes down to Rich Rod has to open Hawkins up to do everything. We've seen what Hawkins can do on the ground. As you mentioned, Blake, RB2, for sure. I mean, if you look at the stats this week against Iowa State and last week against Oklahoma State, if you took either Cook or Hawkins out of the game, it wouldn't even be close. It's more than half the total yards gained right there just on the ground with the two of them, two of their legs. I think that Rich Rod really has to trust Hawkins to throw the ball more, because he has shown flashes. Like you guys mentioned, in the Virginia game, there are a couple of Epps touchdowns. Even in this game, there is the two-minute drill pass to Bray, and in the Oklahoma State game, when Hawkins aired it out, a few of the times he got multiple completions of 20-plus yards. I think the talent is definitely there. Oklahoma, you see Oklahoma fans on Twitter, they're upset that they lost him because their current QB, Mader, is having his own issues. I think Hawkins, he is the guy. He has the skills. Rich Rod just has to open him up some more.
4: Everyone's well aware that West Virginia is that rush-first kind of offense. So, but you also have to, there's two parts to the offense, really. It's your rushing attack, it's also your passing. And you can't just eliminate your passing altogether, which is what it kind of seems like West Virginia has done. And in that regard, it's something that you need to work on a little bit more. Obviously, you've all touched on the fact that they're missing it by pretty much your fingertips. Or if you're there a second earlier, you jump a second earlier, you'll have the ball. It's not only something that you need to get the reps in, it's also something that you need to work on. Obviously, if you can see that the Mountaineers have a strong rushing attack, but when you're down part of your, what is your offense, and it's not doing so well, work on it, get those reps, rely more upon your receivers, open the playbook, put in some different plays, because at the end of the day, you can't just only have Cam Cook. Obviously, as Sylvie pointed out, you can have him maybe win you one game, but you can't have him win you the season.
1: Can I add something? This game was, from the projection of how many viewers TNT said that they were going to have, was up 28%. So as much as, you know, we talk about on the field, in college football, it's big of the brand that you build off the field. And the plus 28 in a game like this, I guarantee, was a lot of people saw the score, saw that it was a shootout. They're flipping it on to TNT. I think that is a positive for West Virginia trying to build something at a national presence. And that has to make at least, not Rich Rodriguez, because he doesn't care, but the people outside, the recruiting staffs and stuff like that, that makes them feel pretty good.
0: Yeah, and we're just being nitpicky. This offense still did score 42 points, and that's been the standard for this team. We're just being nitpicky of what we've seen so far and what we know this offense can be. Let's get into why this game was so poor us fans. West Virginia allows Iowa State the worst statistical offense in the Big 12 to hang 45 and win the game. Aiden Flora completely flatlined this defense, rushing for over 200 yards on only 20 carries, averaging near 10 yards a carry, plus three rushing touchdowns. Not to mention, he threw the ball for a 631 passer rating. He was 2 for 2 for 48 yards and two passing touchdowns. They scored on two trick plays with Flora throwing the ball. The secondary allowed Jalen Rayner to throw for 264 yards in this game, the highest he's thrown for all season. They had Cody Jackson go for 6 for 160 and a touchdown. He wasn't even on my radar for guys to completely destroy this defense was. And there's a lot to really dissect. There's a lot of stuff going on within the Mountaineer fan base, Twitter, comments that Zach Alley made. there's a lot going on. The defense, it's really confusing to see what this defense has. And I think, like, the biggest question that I think I've come away with is it a personnel issue? Is it a scheme issue? Because this is, like, really getting out of hand when I think I saw you, they've allowed over 1,100 yards within the past two games. At, like, what point is this a scheme or a personnel issue that you can't look past anymore?
1: Well, I think Zach Alley kind of said it the best today, or yesterday, excuse me, of maybe it's just a little too complicated. Maybe that's what it is. And if that's the case, then I think that slimming it down, dumbing it down a little bit is going to benefit this team. And so I really am, I'm anxious to see what happens, because I think that schematically maybe it is a little too much for some of these players.
2: Yeah, I think Zach Elley has done a good job, though, of recognizing this and not saying that it's a player's fault. It's saying it's a coaching fault, because he said we were the worst defense in college football last week, and he's sort of acknowledged that there is a problem.
1: They are statistically the worst power forward defense in all of college football.
2: Yeah,
1: this season, 133rd. Yep. Do you know how many teams there are in college football?
2: 135.
1: 138.
2: Yeah. There's a lot. A lot of teams above West Virginia.
1: A lot of teams.
2: But for Allie to acknowledge that, I think is good, because if he could have just stood on his high horse and said, we're just going to improve, you know, stick to what we do. If they, you know, basically say, if we improve, we improve. If we don't, we don't. It's on them. But he said, it's on me. I'm sort of having sleepless nights about this. So I think both Allie and Rich Rod are both saying in sort of tandem, like, we need to fix this. I'm still unsure how they fix it, to your question, Matt. I think it's kind of a little bit of both, because I don't know how the personnel limits the amount of schematic changes you can make. I think the linebacker core is the basically where you live or die by this defense, because it you can either have them, you know, provide blitzes and help the edge rushing because they have a three defensive lineman set, or you can have more of the linebackers play coverage, which can help the corners and the safeties, but that makes it a lot easier for the quarterback to then go out and throw passes. So it really comes down to, like, a compromise, I think. Maybe simplifying the playbook, in a sense, can do that, but also just making sure that these guys know how to play the Zach Elley defense, because a lot of them are coming in from either JUCO college, other colleges, the high school level. So I think there might be a level of inexperience that may be sort of detrimental to maybe a more higher advanced scheme compared to what some of these defensive players were dealing with before. I mean, I think Rich Rod said you're basically teaching freshmen every year because of the turnaround and getting people acclimated to this new system. So maybe just simplifying things and adapting with what you have is enough, but I don't know if it is, because in my view, the worst part about the defense has been the pass game, and that really hasn't changed in terms of being positive or negative. It's just kind of stagnated and giving up a lot of yards. 135th out of 138 teams in the FBS. A lot of that comes from the passing game. Drew Mestermaker, for example, in Oklahoma State. Jalen Rayner, they're just able to air the ball out, and if they don't fix that along with the run game, then it's going to be a bad time in these conference games coming up.
3: Yeah, I have two main things. The first one, missed tackles. At least in my opinion, we could talk scheme all you want, but at the end of the day, if you miss your tackles, they're going to score. I mean, there's a few certain things in life I think we can all say, death, taxes, and missed tackles lead to touchdowns. And if you don't believe in that third one, you just watch the highlights of the last few games. I think my big thing, though, with the missed tackles is that it's not just what it leads to. Is that when you think of football, tackling is such a fundamental play. Like, you physically have to tackle someone. That's the point of the game when you're on the defensive side of the ball. So when you add up these missed tackles and the frustration that comes with them, naturally guys are going to overcommit, overcompensate. That way they don't miss the tackles again. And so what you end up getting is you end up getting your secondary spreads out. You get these big plays through the air. And then when you go to overcompensate for that, you get these big run plays. And that's my other thing. I know a lot of people have been talking about how the West Virginia secondary has been missing in action for a number of the last few games. My big thing is the run plays. Aiden Flora, outstanding game. If you had him in fantasy or dynasty, I'm sure you would be quite happy. Can't really do much about the trick plays there where he threw for the two touchdowns, but the long run, especially the go-ahead touchdown that ultimately won Iowa State the game, where he ripped off that 63-yard run, that was a carbon copy of a number of runs from that Caleb Hawkins gained in the Oklahoma State game last week. And I remember last Wednesday when we were on, we were talking about how Caleb Hawkins, he ran right through the West Virginia defense. And I think these big run plays are really hurting the Mountaineers, because it all leads back into, like I said earlier, the overcompensating. You're nervous about the secondary. There's all these eyes on the secondary. Everyone thinks that the secondary has to completely tighten up, and you just completely ignore the run game, and suddenly Aiden Flora, Caleb Hawkins, all the running backs are having a big day. So as you guys said, I like that Allie's taking accountability, but I think at the end of the day, as opposed to scheme, I think it should just be back to basics and worrying about how to defend any play as opposed to a certain type of play.
4: In my opinion, it comes down to both. It takes a real coach to admit that, yes, there is a problem. It's a coaching problem. That takes your ego right out of it. Zach Allie willingly said, yes, there's a problem. Yes, we're going to figure out a way to fix it. But you also have to take accountability as a player on the field that, yes, I know I did miss that tackle that led them to score. I need to figure out a way to fix this too. And if that comes to figuring out a compromise between the coaches and the players, so be it. If that means more practice with one type of play over another, then so be it. There is no excuse from either part on why there is a problem with the defense when you're supposed to work together, coaches with players, to end up, you know, putting two and two together. At the end of the day, it's one of those things that has to be solved, because right now West Virginia's defense is not looking great on the line or in the secondary.
0: Yeah, all great points. I liked how the defense started out the game. I thought especially the front seven were playing a better game than they did versus Oklahoma State. They were able to get pressure on Rainer. They were able to even force a turnover in Patterson getting the pick. Problem is they lost the turnover battle too. Offense fumbled the ball twice, one in a crucial part, and then Hawkins got sacked and lost the football. Both inexcusable. Another thing that is inexcusable that we'll need to get cleaned up by next week before we head to a break, this team committed 10 penalties. They committed 8 in the first half. That is the most they've committed all year. The offensive line committed, I believe, 5 of them. 4 of them in the first half, 3 by different offensive linemen themselves. Wes King had a rough game. That is multiple snap infractions, a false start. Kevin Brown had a false start. Carson Cassidy had a false start. A lot of false starts. And it's just the little things and the mental errors that are those that can get cleaned up. Play errors happen. Blown coverages, that happens. It's the controllable errors that you can have, like false starts, snap infractions. And this is the second game in a row where penalties sort of have, like, come to bite the Mountaineers, especially on big plays. Multiple big plays called back, or plays not even being able to get off the ground. And you're not going to win a football game, especially in the Big 12, in a 45-42 game with 10 penalties. It's just not going to happen, not going to fly. I think there's a lot to clean up. We'll just swing it around one time. What do you guys think needs to get cleaned up the most before heading into this game versus Arizona?
1: Well, I think if there's any game for the secondary to have a good get back, it's this one. This is an Arizona team that has a struggling wide receiver room with injuries. 3 of their top wide receivers are out, so we're going to see Rodney Gallagher get a good bunch of the snaps. So I think this is a good get back for them. I think they need to get better. They know they need to get better. Zach Allie obviously knows they need to get better. I think something else to keep an eye on, I'm sure you'll talk about it in the next segment, Matt, is Rich Rodriguez says that he is going to have a say in this defense. He's going to have a little more say in what happens, what's ran. And that's different. And maybe that's what's needed. So I think the secondary is what's got to get better. Because to be completely honest, the linebacker core, they got an interception against Iowa State. They haven't been that bad. They haven't certainly played bad to not lead to a victory, right? Like, they have played to where you can win games. So secondaries for sure got to get better.
2: Yeah, I think when you look at this team as a whole, Rich Rod kind of said, I don't see anything we can't fix. So I think some of these mental errors, especially the penalties, I think for an away game, some of these newer guys, like I said before, some of the JUCO players, some of the freshmen, like, for example, Kevin Brown, a true freshman, in his first true away game, because you go on the road at Charlotte, but there's so many West Virginia fans that was basically like a home asterisk game, to go to Ames and then have those mistakes, it's a good learning moment. So I think you just have to learn from that. And I think that's something that Rich Rod's emphasized so much this year. He said these guys are sharp. They learn from their mistakes. They're adept and, you know, will take any sort of input and learn off of them. So my biggest expectation is that the penalties are reduced because, like you said, Matt, those were just unacceptable. Some of them were just pretty egregious and shouldn't be happening. This is a home game for West Virginia. It's a noon kick. I think it's going to be more, it's obviously going to be West Virginia friendly, so I think the hostile environment will not be there for the Mountaineers. So maybe this is a good bounce back game, especially because of, as you mentioned, Quinn, with the reduction in the receiving core from Arizona. If the defense is able to fix the mistakes that they've been having over these past couple weeks, then you can sort of get things back together. Then you can go back on the road again for these next couple of games. You have Cincinnati next week at home, then you're at TCU and then at Texas Tech. So sort of build off of this game against Arizona, then build off of Cincinnati, then you can go forward for the rest of the year.
3: I'm going to go on a different limb here. I'm going to say the wide receiver room. Now, has the wide receiver room been really poor? No, they've had a couple drops here and there. I think this is a get-right game for them. There's been two Arizona teams I've seen this season, the Wildcats at home in Tucson and the away Wildcats, and I think the away Wildcats are going to show up, although Noah Fifita, he's a very dangerous quarterback.
4: I think it's just a get-back.
0: Yep. And that'll do it for the Iowa State post-game wrap-up on Sports Night. We're going to hit a quick break, and then we'll be previewing West Virginia versus Arizona coming up this Saturday. We'll see you in a sec.
5: I regret to inform the general public that Stirring the Pot is back.
6: If Cam Ward is worse than Will Levis, I don't know what I'll do. I'll be a Giants fan for a year.
7: Stirring the Pot is back and better than ever for Season 3 with your favorite sports creators.
6: Oh, he's a Pittsburgh local. Well, my grandpappy's a Pittsburgh local. He could probably coach the team just as good as Mike McCarthy.
8: Let's just clear the elephant in the room now. Drew Aller sucks. He's terrible.
6: Finally!
9: With another season of college and NFL football upon us, everyone has their takes loaded up and ready to share off the world. 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
6: He outdueled Josh Allen!
8: One game. He did not outduel Josh Allen.
6: Whose team
8: Josh
6: won
8: Allen
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0: Ladies and gentlemen, welcome in to the WVU Hour, well, the second segment of the WVU Hour, previewing Arizona. I'm your host, RJ Rice. Alongside me, Cody Burton, Don Brusco, and Matt Foley. Guys, really looking at this game between West Virginia and Arizona, one major thing that I at least notice is the pass defense for West Virginia being towards, and even the rush defense, being ranked last in the Big 12. And comparing it to Arizona, who scored, I believe it was 32 points against Cincinnati in an impressive win against a Cincinnati team that was previously unbeaten. And for Arizona, I know they're going to be most likely down their top two pass catchers, but for this Arizona offense, you have one of the most experienced quarterbacks in the Big 12 in Noah Fifita, and I think really, if he wants to have a great game, I think this Mountaineer defense could be one of the chances he can do it.
1: Yeah, definitely. Noah Fifita is one of the top quarterbacks in this conference. In my opinion, he's probably number three, only behind Mestemaker and Dampier. But it's just a very strong passing attack this Arizona Wildcats team has. They're just the offense in general is very strong. So far this season, they've scored below 20 points once, and that's the same exact amount of times they've scored below 30. It was in that 28-17 loss against that very treacherous BYU team and their defense. But they've piled it on Northern Arizona. I mean, they're meant to do that. Northern Illinois got 42-17. Washington State away from home, 34-24. And then just piled it on Cincinnati at home. But one thing you can mention is, away from home, this Arizona team, not as strong. You're 1-1 away with a loss to BYU, which isn't that far away from home. But whenever they went to Washington, they only won by 10 points. So maybe the travel could get them a little bit. That's one thing that I want to just maybe throughout this. I mean, it's a noon kick. It'll be around 10, 9-ish over there. Travel might be able to get them, and I think that's West Virginia's big bank thing. But overall, this offense is very good. It's like hydrogen bomb coughing baby of sorts.
2: Cody, I definitely would have felt like the Mountaineers, well, at least since they have home field advantage, would have had more of an advantage if this would have been a night game. And I'm sure we'll kind of get into that. But since it was kind of flexed to a noon game, and this is the Cool Rush game, it doesn't really seem to mix that well. Could you imagine if Arizona came into here, it was nighttime like it was last year. It was a night game. It was Cool Rush. Thousands of fans are at Milan Pushkar. But unfortunately, that's not the case for the Mountaineers, as this is a noon game. It's not like the West Virginia Mountaineers deserve a 7:30 spot right now at the moment based off of their performance from the last few games. But my main concern with the Mountaineers and their defenses, RJ, you kind of mentioned this from the beginning, their pass defense has a lot of concerns. A few weeks ago, I said it was kind of a prove-it to them to be able to beat Virginia, as Bo Pribula is a very capable quarterback, that guy that can, dual-threat quarterback, can move out of the pocket, can maneuver, can throw on the run, basically a guy who can do it all. That mobile QB that really kind of threatens this secondary. And now the D-line always has its shining moments, but for West Virginia, Arizona is, of course, an air raid offense, and that already raises a lot of concerns with their secondary and how they'll deal with that. And, I mean, if you just look at this Cincinnati game, Fifita threw for nearly 300 yards, two touchdowns. He also ran for a touchdown as well. Not to say that he had the best rushing stats, but definitely a quarterback that can do quite a few things and will pose quite a threat to the secondary.
3: Yeah, as Cody said, Fifita is one of the more talented quarterbacks in the Big 12. He's playing at like a top five quarterback in the Big 12 right now. Feels like he's been in college, though, for way too long. I feel like he's been in here since at least 2020. But this Arizona passing attack is definitely dangerous, but is probably going to be without their 1-2 and possibly three receivers in Trey Spivey and Gio Richardson and possibly Chris Hunter. We're still waiting on the injury report to come out any second now, but it's definitely a benefit for this struggling West Virginia secondary, but that offense is still extremely talented. They were able to hang 34 on a very talented Cincinnati team that was undefeated going into that game last week. But this should be a great test for the Mountaineers. This is where your secondary can get back on track. This is where your team can get back on track after dropping two games in a row after that hot start. This is where you can bounce back before you welcome Cincinnati for another home game before a road stretch.
0: Yeah, Matt, and I think you specifically mentioned it. I know it was some point today we were talking, and you talked about how last week you guys talked about Jalen Reagor not really being more of that deep threat passer, but really he was able to just dice this West Virginia secondary. And I think something as well that we also mentioned is really with this West Virginia secondary. Cody, I believe you were the one to mention this, or it might have been Connor Roberts. He was like, you have a lot of safeties, and really with the Zach Alley scheme, you can't really expect guys to do certain things that really that's not their strengths. Usually play to your player's strengths, I believe is what he said. And really with this defense, I think really the linebackers has been really the most impressive group out of this whole defensive unit. I mean, you could say that back to really the beginning of the season and really progressing into Big 12 play. I think really just hard-hitting tacklers, really at least when it's towards the middle of the field like that in the shorter distance situations, they seem to really do their part. But really, when coming against an Arizona team, and Matt, I know you mentioned that, I mean, Arizona could be down their top three receivers. I think that's a big break for West Virginia because with this secondary and how they've been playing, and I believe I had the stats up earlier, but they were like bottom five or bottom six in passing yards allowed per game. And I think for this West Virginia team, if you want to beat Arizona, you have to put up some better numbers than that.
1: Yeah, and it's just the defense. There's so much to talk about the defense. I mean, they're bottom half of the nation, bottom worst of all Power Four in terms of yards given up, and you have very talented players on that defense. You have a strong scheme you're trying to run. It's just you have to find the correct one with this certain group, and that's been Alley's biggest issue throughout his first 2 years. He hasn't found that scheme that works against majority of competition. He runs so much complex system, so much things that are great redrawled up with NFL-style defense, but with a college defense, you have to have the right personnel, and I think making adjustments is the biggest issue so far. And Rich Rodriguez actually named a couple of guys on that defense that that might start picking up some play a little bit more. Jason Hall is one of them, and I feel whenever Jason Hall's been on the field, the defense is looking at his best. Whether he's on the edge, whether he's in a linebacker role, I feel like Jason Hall has really done what West Virginia's asked him to do. I would love to see him get on the field a little bit more, especially with a unit that's looking to get to the quarterback a bit more. Fafita's a guy that can use his legs a little bit. You're going to have to chase him around. You're going to have that pass rush. We saw a little bit of pass rush early on against Iowa State, but other than that, it wasn't much whatsoever. And you're just giving the quarterback a lot of time in the pocket. And that's what we've been seeing throughout these first couple of Big 12 games, a lot of time in the pocket. You're going to have to get guys and get off the edge, come through the middle off stunts to call some commotion against the quarterback to make sure you're beating them up a little bit, making sure you can't dice up the secondary, because that's only one part of it. Yes, the secondary is losing their guys. Yes, the secondary is playing off coverages. You only had one pass deflection the entire game against Iowa State. You're going to have to find a way to get to the quarterback, rough them up a little bit to where it's not all, oh man, the secondary is getting burnt. It starts with the front seven, and the front seven is going to have to hit that quarterback some.
2: And I mean, Cody, to kind of go over the front seven again, if you look at the game from Virginia, it looks like some things have definitely changed. The front seven in the Virginia game, they were getting to Bo quickly. And this wasn't a terrible Virginia offensive line. We've mentioned this before. This O-line, the guys on that O-line had several years of experience, like 4 to 5 years of experience per person on that line. So it's not like I'm saying that was an easy challenge for them. That was certainly a difficult challenge, and they proved that they can get the Bo or a mobile quarterback pretty quick. And when they got to Bo, they hit him hard. They made him regret either running the football or escaping the pocket. I didn't see that through the last two games, through the Oklahoma State game nor the Iowa State game. And it's really concerning specifically whenever a running back is throwing for touchdowns and he does the same play twice. And again, Cody, you mentioned that key detail, time. The more time you give these mobile quarterbacks or these offensive coordinators to scheme plans like that, I mean, I did not expect West Virginia to take this type of direction or to have a running back be able to do that, and it was the same exact play, back to back. It's like that one play that your friend keeps spamming in Madden, and you get frustrated with it. Well, I'm frustrated by the result that I saw from the Mountaineers because I don't know how you could expect how you could let a running back do that to you. Not only that, but Flora absolutely gashed him in the running game last week. That their run defense's got to look better, but the main concern is certainly time And the more time you give that any Big 12 quarterback, the more time disaster can happen for the Mountaineers in their secondary.
3: Yeah, I think the defense needs to get on track this week. And Rich has talked about this week about stepping into more of some play calling roles on defense, maybe giving Allie some pointer, like I don't want to say pointers or something, but taking some of the burden off him when it comes to this play calling, especially when they get up. It seems like when they get up, Allie can fully dial up whatever he wants. But when they're trailing, things start to really go south. And it'll be interesting to see the personnel switch up. If there's a personnel switch up, maybe there's a scheme switch up. We've seen a lot of different fronts so far. Some of them have worked, some of them haven't. We've seen them go to a 3-2-6. We've seen them go to a 5-2-4. We've seen your basic 3-4s and 4-3s. I'm interested to see how much the personnel gets shaken up. I fully expect Ja'Cory Thomas to get a start, to get the start this game. I fully expect him and Kamari roaming the backfield and on the defense. Jason Chambers picked up a lot of snaps in that Iowa State game. Wouldn't shock me if he's starting opposite of Choms. Keyshawn also got a lot of reps. Nick Taylor and them also got reps, but they were reduced with Chambers coming back. Sig out-snapped Paldrell this week against Iowa State. Cam Torber proved to be a really big factor in this game, a lot of tackles. I think the linebacker core is in a good spot to where they have a good rotation of Patterson and Torber mixed with Cutter and Woods. I think that rotates nice. Maybe the defensive line sees a little bit of a switch up. You were able to, yes, get 2 sacks and 6 TFLs, but one of those sacks came from Ben Cutter. Let's see if they dial up something else. Maybe they give somebody else a chance, because Holloman and Campbell have sort of been almost non-factors on the edge. Yes, they've done sort of a good job before this game in setting the edge, but there haven't been a lot of sacks like we thought we'd see this year.
2: Yeah, I think really that defensive line, Matt, that you're mentioning, I think has been a little bit underwhelming. I think for this West Virginia team, Dom, you mentioned this with time. When West Virginia has mainly been up, I mean, against, I'm going to really say more of Power 4 opponents when they've been up, the only game that really, so far, that West Virginia has where they have been able to take full control, you could say, is the second half in the Virginia game. And you really saw that Mountaineer defense really play with that fire, play with that energy in Charlotte. And I think after that, we haven't seen it from this defense. And I think that's something that Zach Allen and Rich Rod will have to come together and say, how do we get this defensive energy to get back to what it was against Virginia? I think that's really the main thing I'll be looking for as well. I mean, seeing what Ja'Cory Thomas will do, I'm very curious. I mean, Matt, you said most likely get the start. I mean, we'll have to see. Maybe Matt Sig minutes, or I should say snaps, not minutes, thinking in basketball season terms now. But I think really the more plays Matt Sig can see and really get more of that experience, I think in better terms can help in the long run for West Virginia's secondary. But we'll switch more to the offense. I think more of a lighthearted part of this West Virginia football team has been the offense. I mean, they put up 42 in the Iowa State game last week, which the previous segment talked about. But I think really what it's been, and I think something we could talk about is the running game of more of Cam Cook, and really last week didn't see Amari Latimer get a carry. And I think, could that potentially switch in this Arizona game? I mean, we can bring that up now. Or are we going to see more of just Michael Hawkins Jr. and Cam Cook kind of splitting those carries and really getting your rushing yards that way? Because you're the third leading rushing team in the FBS. I believe the only two ahead of them are Air Force and Army. I mean, that's two academy schools, so it really shows how really effective this West Virginia rushing attack has been.
1: And shout out UCLA for being in there with West Virginia as well. And
2: number four.
1: With the top five being all military schools, and then UCLA and West Virginia. That's exactly what Rich Rodriguez wants to see whenever they're up there with all the military academies. But, I mean, the run game is going to be the run game. The run game is the heart and soul of this team, but you're going to have that pass game be as strong as it is off of it. You have to make sure that Hawkins is getting a little bit more in rhythm in the early parts of games. That's the main thing, because they go for these intermediate passes. It's not like they're not calling them up. I mean, they're not calling 20-plus design quarterback runs, and that's why Hawkins is getting so many rushing attempts. He's getting so many rushing attempts because he's having to either escape, the offensive line doesn't give him enough time, the wide receivers aren't getting separation. I think the main thing, if you want to get a throwing game going, is scheme open the wide receivers. I've worked a couple of times with DJ Epps, You know for a fact it can work with Jaden Bray. Prince Strong, whenever he's been, has generated the most separation out of anybody outside of John Neider. And I just feel like you can try to work with John Neider a little bit. He's so strong when it comes to creating separation in the zone. Imagine if you get him with some space. If you get him with a little bit of more separation. Use him like how the Packers used to use Jordy Nelson or something like that. A guy that can just make it a lot of people miss whenever he gets the ball. And that if you're able to warm up the arm of Michael Hawkins, that entire veer and shoot style that you're searching for will be a lot more consistent because he is more confident with his arm. He will be more accurate with his arm if you just do some deep and dunk plays to start out, along with the runs that you're always going to be doing. You're always going to get around 30 to 40 runs a game, and maybe even more if you're in the lead for most of it. It's going to be how this team wins football games. I think a main thing, though, I'm going to the entire offense as a whole. Rich Rodriguez said on Tuesday that he's looking to get in some more running backs involved as well. Nakori Rogers, he mentioned him by name. He wants to get him into the game some. Chris Talley and Martavius Boswell, he name drop, on top of Amari Latimer, who he wants to get some more rushes, some more snaps. And I feel like the team was at its best whenever they had a split backfield in the game. I think Latimer was so good as a lead blocker. It was very strong for him as a lead blocker. Nakori Rogers is a bigger body than Amari Latimer is. Use him as a lead blocker some. He's good in the receiving game as well. Like, if you can use his body and use him as a lead blocker alongside Mikey Hawkins and Cam Cook, this offense can have a whole other gear that we haven't seen yet on top of that those dink and duck plays to try to get Hawkins' arm a little bit going.
0: Yeah, Cody, when you mentioned it, especially with the multiple backs getting more involved, I think at least from the UT Martin game, I mean, the main running back that I thought with the amount of carries he had that did really well is Martavius Boswell. I mean, could we see him get more involved? I mean, I'd personally like to see
1: him. He's the shiftiest one they have.
0: He is. I mean, I really think
2: for this for a while.
0: He can really help this Mountaineer rushing attack. But, Dom, go ahead.
2: sorry, let me clear my throat here. My apologies. But when it comes to the offense here, I'm not really

0: say. But you got to stick with your bread and butter. You got to stick with Cam Cook and Michael Hawkins Jr. running the football. I mean, Cam Cook, real kind of slick guy, hard to tackle. I mean, after contact, that guy gets at least like an additional 2 to 3 yards after he gets tackled. Kind of reminds me, again, I made this comparison last time, similar to Jaylen Warren, has the same height as him. Sure, he's not the largest back, but very difficult to tackle. Michael Hawkins, I feel like the offense was driving at the end of that Iowa State game. Yes, they could maybe preach a little bit about ball security with DJ Epps, but they were setting themselves up. They were in the position to potentially win that game. I don't feel like there's much that they should change here other than maybe preach a little bit about ball security, keeping two hands on the football. DJ Epps did not do that. Ball got popped out. Simple mistake. You can fix that. Don't hold them that accountable to it. You move on to this week when you're going up against a team like Arizona. Again, still rely on DJ Epps. Use Michael Hawkins and Cam Cook. You'll be just fine.
1: Yeah, I think the rushing attack is right now, I don't want to say the least of my worries, but I am with Cody in the fact that I'd like to see a pace switch up or a gear shift when it comes to the rushing attack. I was a little disappointed. I mean, obviously, can't be disappointed when you rush for 290 yards and 4 touchdowns, but I was looking to see Amari Lattimore get some more carries, or a carry, to be fact, in that Iowa State game. But I think he just has such a pace switch up from Cam Cook. It's a lot of just downhill straight away. Like, he's going, he's getting you, picking up 4 yards. That's what you want. I'm excited for Rodgers to get some time. Big goal line guy for Utah last year. 11 touchdowns, I believe, last year. I've been clamoring for Tay Boswell to get some, at least some carries. It doesn't need to be a lot, maybe 5 a game. But he brings such a gear shift to this offense, so explosive, and has that top-end speed that I feel like both Cook and Lattimore don't really possess. I think that could be a nice switch-up, especially on like a toss or something. Something out hitting to the sidelines or something like that. And then the receivers, obviously, I've never seen a quarterback miss receivers by just fingertips. It's amazing how many of those missed throws it feels like. If that's just like not like a few centimeters lower or further to the left or further to the right, this team is throwing and averaging around 250 pass yards a game. But I think with Strawn coming back, I think you start to see the downfield attack and the jump balls really increased. And I think you have that nice mix, especially with Nitter, Strawn, Bray, Epps, Cyrus, Traw put in a good catch. Let's see if we can work in some more, because I feel like they have such a talented receiver room that's just getting overlooked by how dominant the rushing attack has been.
2: I mean, yeah, you really mentioned it, Matt. They say football is usually a game of inches, but really for this passing attack, it's been a game of just centimeters and the ball just slightly being misplaced. I really think, like you mentioned, if West Virginia could hit on more of those passes, I really think you see their passing numbers go up. They're currently 117th in the country with around the likes of UCF, New Mexico, and Tennessee in passing yards per game at around 178, so almost around 180. I really think for this West Virginia team, getting that passing attack more involved, I mean, it's a Rich Rod team, so I think really what West Virginia fans will expect will be more of that rushing attack. But if you get more of those receivers involved, especially John Nider, I believe against in the Iowa State game, he only had around like one target. I think getting him more targets and being involved, because he can be open, he can show that he can be really flashy. And I think for West Virginia, if you can find him, it'll make your passing game lives a lot easier. We have about 7 minutes left. So really going now into Arizona's side and really the keys offensively for Arizona. I mean, I can kind of fill it in like this. If Arizona's going to win this game, they have to do blank.
3: Run the football. I think that's the main thing. Because obviously your fast game is going to be on that. It's going to be on key. There's a little bit of question marks, a lot of injuries in that receiver room, a lot of their top targets, tight end, top receiver, even secondary receiver even. Have a lot of question marks for their names. Their top receiver's out for the season. So there's just a lot of a lot of question marks in that passing attack. If they're able to get the ball into Kedrick Rosano's or around Prince William's hands, they're going to be able to do a great job. I mean, Rayacano is averaging 3.6 yards a carry this season. He's has 218 net total yards. They only have 7 rushing touchdowns on the season, 3 of them.

0: those being to their quarterback, Noah Fifita, but it's just, if you're able to run the football against West Virginia, you're probably going to be able to be in a good spot to win, because the run defense has been its strongest output this season. That's what Iowa State was able to do. They were able to run the ball against West Virginia and ended up winning because of it, on top of the big passing attack. You're going to be in there expecting that Fifita is going to be able to hit his target. If you're able to run on top of that, you're going to be in a great spot.
1: I mean, Aiden Flora for Iowa State looked tremendous against the Mountaineers defense, considering that he also threw for two touchdowns as well. He dominated on the ground with, I mean, his stat line was just insane for that game. 212 yards, three touchdowns running.
2: And he's, yeah, running
1: and
2: back.
1: Plus those two touchdowns throwing. So either Aiden Flora can do it all, or there's, again, a lot of concerns and questions about the Mountaineers defense. But like you said, Cody, and I'd have to agree with you, the key to Arizona to win this game is use your backfield. Obviously, your receivers are injured. You could probably draw up some trick plays to go up against the secondary to maybe test the waters to see if that could work. I could definitely see at least a trick play or two happening just to see maybe if the secondary of the Mountaineers lets up, which is very possible. But, yes, just stick to the running game. If you control time of possession, then the Mountaineers might be able to do a little bit with Michael Hawkins Jr., but it could get very ugly pretty quickly.
3: I think if Arizona wins this game, they force West Virginia to throw the ball early in the game. I'm still waiting for some team to just sell out against the run, stick seven, eight guys in the box and be like, Mike Hawkins, if you truly beat us through the air, that's good for you. But I think if Arizona does win this game, they completely shut down this West Virginia rushing attack. I think with them not having Spivey and possibly not having Richardson or Hunter, you're going to have to dial up pressure and force turnovers on Mike Hawkins. Hawkins has only turned the ball over three times this season. Two fumbles and an interception. Other than that, he's been pretty clean. Oh, Cody, what happened, Cody?
0: Fisher Mesa Jr. just hit a nuke.
3: Okay.
2: For those who don't know, Tampa Bay Rays and the New York Yankees currently playing the MLB playoffs, but Matt, go right ahead.
3: Yeah, so it's more of Arizona completely shuts down this West Virginia passing attack or rushing attack, and they make them throw the ball early and often. And I think it's if West Virginia puts themselves behind the chains and continuously shoots them in the foot with penalties, because the first half of the Iowa State was egregious.
2: I mean, yeah, you couldn't have said it any better. I believe it was 10 penalties for 86 yards was the final stats on the penalties. I really think, more on the Arizona side, I think really Antoine Roberts Jr. is somebody I'm looking at in the rushing game. He led the Wildcats in rushing the last game against the Cincinnati Bearcats. I think really if Arizona will want to, you're going to have to get that rushing game involved. And I believe, Cody, as you mentioned, something that Arizona can do, if you're getting that run game in, and especially if you're relying on some of your other receivers as well, Isaiah Mizell is someone else I'm looking at, really to make a big step in this game, allowing him to get open just because your running game is working. I mean, it's a simple Arizona game plan to where if they can execute it correctly, I think it can give them a big advantage. We have about 4 minutes left, so we can go for more of some score predictions before we send it off on the WVU Football Hour here on Sports Night. So, for Arizona at West Virginia, who wins and why?
0: I have the Mountaineers getting a bounce back. They need it. If they don't win, I mean, who knows where the season heads. You go to exactly 500 after starting. You win three games in a row to start just to lose three games in a row. It's a very Mountaineer thing to do, especially in recent years. But you need to bounce back. Give me the West Virginia Mountaineers score 38 points. Arizona scores 34.
2: Wow.
1: It's a very high score. Not as
2: points
1: high as mine, but the last time the Mountaineers won was at Bank of America Stadium, which Bank of America Stadium does offer some pretty good football games.
0: Yes,
1: but
0: indeed.
1: I'm going to have to go with the Mountaineers to lose in this one. I'm going to go for a pretty low-scoring game. I'm going to go 20-27 Arizona.
2: Didn't you say yours is going to be higher score than Cody's?
1: Well, I was just joking.
2: Oh.
3: Okay.
2: Okay. With Don Brusco, you never know.
3: I'm going to go Mountaineers 35, Arizona 24. I think West Virginia gets out early and just keeps the foot on the gas and offense continues to thrive and defense comes away with two turnovers.
2: For me personally, I still cannot trust the secondary yet. If really, and if you're a West Virginia fan, I think that's something you really tend to notice about this team. I'm going to go 42-31, very high scoring, but I think Arizona just keeps the offensive firepower going. I think the Mountaineer defense still has some of its struggles. The offense can still put up points, but there's still that defensive issue at the end of the day. That'll be it, though, for our West Virginia preview against Arizona coming up next. DJ McDermott will take you to the NFL Hour. A lot of fun, a lot of NFL news to talk about. He will take you through that, so don't go anywhere. 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

0: Hello, everyone, and welcome in to the best hour on Sports Night. It is the NFL hour. We have the first 30 minutes here. I am your host, DJ McDermott. With me, I have Bratchy, I have Dom, I have Richie, and I have Gavin. We are here to recap the last week of football. That was week four of the NFL season. Lots of interesting games, a lot of weird reports. I know we already we recorded two-minute drill today, so make sure to check that out at 12 o'clock on Sundays. But when we recorded two-minute drill, I already had my big Eagles rant. Basically, the entire offensive line is gone. Landon Dickerson is on IR. Lane Johnson, one of the best offensive linemen, one of the best offensive tackles to ever play this game in terms of accolades and longevity, has announced his retirement after four games in the 2026 season. And Cam Jurgens was traded today to the Baltimore Ravens for a fifth and a second round pick. So very interesting news coming out of Philadelphia, including a bunch of injuries, including Saquon Barkley, who is not expected to play this week in London against the Jaguars. And Tank Bigsby is also on IR. But some other interesting news that happened this week. Joe Mixon, very weird situation there. He had a workout with the Seahawks. A report came out that he signed with the Seahawks. And then all of a sudden, a day later, it comes out that they did his physical and they are not signing him anymore. So a little weird there. Lamar Jackson is not projected to play this week with a sprained ankle for Sunday Night Football versus the Falcons. Two referees got suspended this week. We don't see that every week. The one is with a little altercation with the Vikings linebacker Eric Wilson. And the other one was profanity, screaming at Trey McBride on the sideline of the Cardinals-Giants game. And Trey McBride made sure to let the ref know that he got it on camera. But with some of those reports coming out, we, like I said, we are here to recap week four, and we will go over some of the more interesting games that I think happened. First, we'll start with Steelers-Browns. I think this was a game that a lot of people kind of think they had the Browns winning, but also thought that the Steelers might have bounced back and kind of stopped the Browns' momentum a bit, and really didn't seem like the Browns' momentum stopped. If anything, they gained a lot of momentum from this game. I mean, Steelers' offense looked like it was firing, but the Browns' offense, I think Denzel Boston and KC Conception, I love both of them. And Deshaun Watson has been doing just enough to lead the Browns to a 3-1 record, which is right now, as of now, the best record in the AFC North.
1: Yeah, I mean, if you're not a if you're not an AFC North football fan, you just don't know. This is something that happens yearly. This is the Browns being, oh, we're going to win this game against the Pittsburgh Steelers. I believe there are two Steeler fans in the room with me on this one. Three of us are AFC North football fans, two Steeler fans, and I'm the lone Bengal fan here. But this was a really, really AFC North-esque game. I wouldn't even say it's good football. It's just football. And that's just kind of how it always is. Aaron Rodgers almost threw for 300 yards, which I thought was interesting. Jalen Warren was doing most of the work for the Steelers on the ground, as always. The one thing I want to point out in this game, DK Metcalf went for 115 receiving yards. That's something you don't see every day in this Steeler offense, a wide receiver going for three-digit yards. It's pretty rare that you see that. Ever since the old Killer Bees, you haven't really seen a whole lot of that. But DK Metcalf, is he back? He might actually be back. And I'm really hoping that this jinxes it, because I don't think he's back whatsoever. But he's back. He's so back. But I'm going to hand it over to Dom, because Dom is a Steeler fan. And Dom, I'm sure, has a lot to say about this game, because this is the yearly loss to the Browns at Huntington Bank Stadium.
2: I mean, I did see this one coming, like I said last week on Sports Night. Well, I was a little bit surprised the Steelers did a lot better than I thought they would. I really thought they were just going to get 6 points off of Chris Boswell, but it was actually Chris Boswell that ended up letting the Steelers down that day. He could have maybe have won the game or tied the game if he would have made another kick. But at the same time, to be honest with you, I went to bed during halftime because I knew we were going to lose this one. Yeah, and I was correct. I didn't waste my time. I went to bed. I knew that the Browns were going to win. I was correct, because RJ did mention something different that night, that something's changing in Cleveland. You're starting to see that their offense is starting to shift from more of a run-heavy offense to now a air raid offense, question mark. You're starting to see Denzel Boston and KC Conception get a lot of passes from Deshaun Watson, and maybe that's just a way to adjust to make Deshaun a better quarterback right now, to adjust to making him a little bit better than what Cleveland fans booed him for originally. But now the Browns are on the right track, and as Connor, as you have mentioned, this is typical AFC North football. And if you see DK Metcalf having a good game, I think that's an outlier, and that tells you that the Steelers are going to lose, because 2-2 do not connect together. If DK Metcalf has a good game, the Steelers will lose. If the Steelers win, DK Metcalf will have a terrible game. So both of those events can't happen. Therefore, the Steelers are still garbage.
3: love the enthusiasm there, Dom. I just want to say, when it comes to this game, is just a complete representation of division football. It's not a surprise to me how close this game was. I said it countless times, if you watch football, division games only go one of two ways: complete blowouts or very close games. And this was a very close game. And Deshaun Watson still is amazing me. I don't understand why he's doing good this far into the season already.
4: Yeah, I mean, the Steelers just can't get on the same page offensively and defensively. They can't, both can't be doing good at the same time. I mean, we saw it in the Patriots game. The offense looked terrible. The defense looked really good. We saw it in the Bengals game. The offense looked really good. The defense looked really bad. And then in this game where the defense forced multiple turnovers, the offense just couldn't capitalize. As a Steelers fan, I mean, this is just our yearly loss in Cleveland that I guess will just go on for, like, the next decade. I guess it's their revenge after Big Ben went in there for, I don't know, a better part of a decade and won and was literally the most winning quarterback in their whole stadium's history. So, I mean, I expected this. I was surprised they even kept it close. I was surprised they even came back. It was kind of like the Bengals game last year on Thursday Night Football. We also just don't win on Thursday Night Football. So, a game in Cleveland on Thursday Night Football, it was just a bad combination. But, I mean, this Steelers team is just so deflating to watch. Like, there's nothing that excites me. Like, at least in the Mike Tomlin era, we would win, like, a close game like this, and it'd be exciting, and I'd be excited to go the next week. But now it's just, like, there's no life. There's no energy. It just isn't fun.
0: Yeah, no, I... Watching this game, I mean, the Browns just looked like the better team through and through, and it's really weird to say that. But I mean, I think in terms of the Steelers, they just looked really bipolar this year, and I feel like we've said that before in terms of, like, what their offense especially is looking like. I mean, they have a 7-point win against the Falcons. They only scored 3 points against the Patriots in week two. Then all of a sudden they go off for 30 points against the Bengals, but then they lose to the Browns. I mean, it's kind of just like back and forth. You really can't get an outlook of what the Steelers are looking like. But in terms of the Browns, I mean, I feel like the momentum is going to fall off eventually. But for now, Cleveland fans should be very pleased of both draft class. The 24 and the 25 draft classes back-to-back have been proven to be spectacular draft classes. I know Mason Graham just got hurt, but he had 4 sacks throughout 3 games. I mean, Quinshon Judkins, is their RB1. And then in this draft class, I mean, Spencer Fanoe, Denzel Boston, Casey Conception. I mean, they have a lot of things to look forward to in the future. Next game we'll go to, another bit of a surprising win. We'll go Patriots-Bills. I think a lot of people had the Patriots written off, especially after a very high turnover-worthy first 3 weeks of the season for Drake May. And he kind of comes back, and he has a really good game, 22 at 37, 269, and 3 touchdowns. Ends up defeating the 3-0 Bills and gives them their first loss. Also gives them their first loss in the new stadium. I don't think Josh Allen saw that coming at all. I mean, the good thing about the Bills, though, Keon Coleman, looking like he could be doing something this year. I think we mentioned him either a couple weeks on 2-Minute Drill as like being a good wide receiver too to DJ Moore, and all of a sudden DJ Moore goes out with a shoulder injury again. And Keon Coleman ends up leading the way with 6 for 116 and a touchdown. But Patriots get, in my opinion, a much-needed win to avoid a 1-3 record.
1: Yeah, and I mean, if he keeps playing like this, Keon can have all the cookies he wants, because he said in multiple interviews that he loves cookies. But, I mean, he caught a cookie there from Josh Allen late in that game. This was just Drake May coming back into form, and I don't want to toot my own horn about this, but toot toot, I did call this one. This was such a Josh Allen way to lose. First game against the Pats in your new home stadium, you knew he was going to lose that one. This is Josh Allen in the regular season. He plays really well until when it really matters. And I mean, there's a lot of different quarterbacks that we've seen throughout the years come into these teams and just, they don't perform in the big, big games. And this is a big, big game because the Pats, historically, have pretty much owned that division. especially looking back at all the Brady years. This is just another flashback. But Drake May on his way to AFC Offensive Player of the Week, fully deserved. I think he fully deserved getting that award. He just passed for under 300 yards, three touchdowns through the air. He looked like Drake May again. And, I mean, this Pats team, the sky's the limit, honestly, but they haven't looked very strong coming out of the gate. I needed to toot my own horn there because Josh Allen, you just knew he was going to lose that game. It doesn't matter how well he plays. It doesn't matter how well the defense plays. That's just a scheduled loss.
2: I feel like I'm just really disappointed with this game because I was enjoying the Patriots hate wagon for the past 3 weeks, to be honest with you. I enjoyed watching Drake May fail because I was on the boat that, again, last year they were given an easy schedule and people praised them for that when they didn't deserve that praise at all. And for the first 3 weeks, that was looking to be true. But yet again, they have this outlier game where the Bills make them look like a good team. And they did look like a good team in this one. I will give that credit to the Patriots. Drake May actually looked very good in this game. For the Bills, I'm just concerned. I was really happy at the beginning of the season when they got DJ Moore. I thought that they finally were able to find that number one guy. Not saying that it's DJ Moore's fault, but being hurt week after week, not being that X-factor player like Stephon Diggs was for Buffalo, that was my main kind of, you need to answer this problem. DJ Moore was my version of the answer to this problem, and it seems like it's just not working out right now. It's not his fault, again, but I was just excited to see the potential that he had with this team.
3: I'm definitely going to say I was surprised the Patriots won, but at the same time, like Bradshy mentioned, this is a Josh Allen way to lose. He was due 4-1, and this was definitely how it shows. Drake May had three fumbles and recovered two of them. That's definitely, I feel like, on the Bills' defense to put on as well, while Buffalo had they had two fumbles as well, so definitely a lot of fumbles in this game. But if Bills were able to recover those fumbles from the Patriots and also maintain a well defense, Greg Rousseau didn't do much at all. It was more of Ed Oliver and T.J. Parker, which they combined for only a sack. So definitely this Buffalo Bills defense needs to back up its end for Josh Allen, or else games like this one keep happening.
4: Yeah, I'm going to slow down this Patriots are back train. I mean, Drake May threw a pick, and he fumbled three times. Like, that's not good enough. That's not sustainable enough to win games in the AFC, especially the AFC East. But I just feel like you guys talk about the Steelers-Browns game being a divisional game. This was a major divisional game. I mean, this is a game where you come in, the Bills are flying high, they should win this game, and the Patriots come in because they're so familiar with each other. Patriots come in and get their business done. I just think Josh Allen can't turn over the ball like he did in this game. I don't think the Bills' defense is good enough to bail him out. So I think if the Bills want to go far this year, he has to cut the turnovers out. And someone else needs to step up in the Bills' offense. I mean, Keon Coleman did step up, and I really want to see what happens when DJ Moore is able to play a whole game. But I just think Josh Allen needs to take he needs to get the pressure off of him a little bit more just for this offense to be more sustainable, because I just feel like it's not sustainable enough to make true noise in the AFC, especially in the playoffs.
0: Yeah, another thing that I'm looking at on the stat sheet, I mean, you were saying you have the leading rusher from last year, James Cook. He had 12 for 75. He was averaging 6.3 yards per carry. He only had 12 carries. I understand that some of the game, especially in the beginning, the Patriots got out to a pretty early lead, outscoring them 14-0, and then Buffalo ended up the Bills ended up going on a 17-0 run to get the lead before halftime, 17-14. But why is you're probably your best offensive playmaker outside of Josh Allen only getting 12 carries? And it's not like he did good. It's not like he did bad. It wasn't like a 12 carry for 20 yards. He was averaging 6.3 yards per carry. I feel like that's one of the reasons why they only scored 9 points in the second half. I mean, it's just that's why the Patriots won that game, is because the Bills' offense kind of just stalled out because they wanted to put everything on Josh Allen's back and not give other people chances, especially in that second half from what I watched. But yeah, no, that's definitely I agree with both sides. I think Drake May needs to stop the turnovers. I mean, totally. I mean, not even just for this game, the entire season. He already has, what, 7 interceptions on the season now, and definitely a handful of fumbles. Definitely a turnover problem there. And this Patriots defense, I like what you said, Gavin. This Patriots defense is not good enough to keep bailing him out of these situations. But The next game we'll go to, a little bit of a – it was a good game to watch, but I don't think either team is going to compete when it comes down the line. Cardinals-Giants. I really want to talk about this game because on 2 Minute Drill we talked about the NFC East and what the state of that is looking like right now. But I'm more shocked with Jameis Winston had a classic Jameis Winston day where he threw for 250, 3 touchdowns, and 2 interceptions. Jacoby Brissett probably had his worst game of the year so far. Still ended up getting he only had 166 passing yards. I thought it was actually more, but he had 2 touchdowns, 3 interceptions. The one thing I will say about the Giants, Arvell Reese is looking really good through 4 games of his NFL career. But in terms of both teams, if you want me to be completely honest, I think the Cardinals are finishing last in their division, and the Giants are finishing 3rd in their division.
1: Yeah, I mean, I can't think of a much worse offensive team at 3-1 that I think I've ever seen than this Giants team. They are one of the most fraudulent teams right now I think I've ever seen. And I mean, Jackson Dart, if he was still healthy and he was in this team, there's a justified reason for them being 3-1. But this offense sucks with Jameis Winston at the helm. I really wonder, and I mean, the only reason that J.J. McCarthy hasn't been involved in a game for the Giants yet is because Jameis Winston has been playing eh. If he was playing anything less than 18 would be out there playing for this team. He's not 9 anymore. He's 18. He's got twice the amount of experience in the NFL now. So you got to go from 9 up to 18. That's a little bit of a reverse of the Drake lyric. Turn the 6 upside down. Turn the 9 times 2. It's 18 now. But this Cardinals team is a lot better than their record shows. They're a pretty good football team. They're serviceable. I think the offensive line is something that I've seen work really well for them because Jacoby Brissett is more...
0: On that point, Paris Johnson Jr. is out for the year with a torn bicep.
1: Well, that sucks. There goes my point. Paris Johnson was one of the anchors of that offensive line, so good luck, Jacoby Brissett. I pray for your knees for the rest of this year. But this Arizona Cardinals team has potential. Obviously, Paris Johnson being out, I'm really glad that you mentioned that because that really alters my take that I was about to make. This team has potential down the line. Jeremiah Love has shown flashes so far this season. Michael Wilson is a serviceable wide receiver. Marvin Harrison's probably going to get dealt at some point. I think if they're smart, they will deal him because he hasn't shown any signs of progression. He's such a stealer. He is such a stealer. Get ready. I'm speechless.
2: Just let that moment of silence just speak to what my thoughts are about that. Yeah, I feel like if he did nothing for the Steelers, maybe he might be a little bit better than Michael Pittman Jr. or Caleb Johnson.
1: Roman Wilson.
2: Oh, wait, yeah. Offensive rookie of the year, Roman Wilson. But this isn't the Steelers game. Let's not talk about the Steelers. They already got talked about way too much anyways. I was really disappointed with this game because I expected the Cardinals to actually beat the Giants pretty handedly. And the Cardinals, again, they aren't the best of teams in the NFL, but they definitely are a fun team to watch. They are more of an upset team. They can be an upset team later down the road. I do enjoy watching them. By the way, a fun fact, Marvin Harrison Jr. does put up hate comments in his locker to give him motivation to do better in the game.
1: There's going
2: to
1: be a lot of those.
2: Yeah, I'm sure he's already got a locker full of those, but He did catch a touchdown in this game, so let's get him some credit. Other than really the ref apparently giving Trey McBride a not-so-nice and friendly word that got him banned, I'm not really that concerned about this game. DJ, like you said, the Giants are probably finishing last in their division. Honestly, I'm concerned if they'll lose the bye week. don't tell Matt Foley I said that.
1: The formidable opponent bye week.
2: Yeah. I'm just really concerned. But at the same time, I do enjoy watching the Cardinals. Like a reliable used car until the engine falls out. Just keep watching it.
3: Great way to put on the Arizona Cardinals as a statement, Dom. I don't know what to expect from this. I feel like that if you think of Cardinals and Giants, I feel like a last-minute pick six does not sound too far off from the bingo card for this game. I did not expect much. Both teams, in my opinion, are terrible. Cardinals are going to be last because they are in the Niners division with the Rams and Seahawks, so they are going to do absolutely nothing. Joey Brissett, throwing for 166 and 3 interceptions. Who's surprised? I'm not. And Jameis Winston being meh as a quarterback. Who else would have thought that? Everyone. not surprised. This game isn't much of a shocker to me. Everything that happened, it isn't too far-fetched. A game-ending pick six sounds like a pretty Cardinals way to lose.
4: Yeah, honestly, if you're the Cardinals and you lose this game, that's fine. Like, this is a tank year. This is a rebuilding year. You're going to tank and get another quarterback. I see them having a season kind of like the Raiders did, where they have a good running back, a good tight end, maybe a few good receivers, and then they get a quarterback, and then they can actually compete. But on the Giants side, I think this team is going to be kind of like the wild card in the NFC East. I think for the two leading teams between the Cowboys and the Eagles, whoever can win the most games against the Giants, I think is going to be able to come on top of that division. And with the Cowboys already losing one against the Giants, I feel like it could be a big thing. But the Giants have a pretty easy schedule. I mean, they have Commanders, Saints, Texans in their next three games. So, I mean, they could win two, maybe three of those games and actually just not have to lose every game and still maybe compete for the NFC East because of how much of a dumpster fire that division is so far.
0: Yeah, it is a dumpster. It is a dumpster fire. There's no other way to put it. It's pretty bad, and I will say that. But then we have about 8-9 minutes left. We will go through two or three more games. But I'll shift. Let's see. What do we want to do here? I'll shift to the 4 o'clock slate. We'll go to the Chiefs and the Raiders. Both 3-0 teams playing. The Chiefs ended up pulling out that one, 30-27. Really entertaining game to watch, though. And the Chiefs ended up going, like I said, they got this win, but now they're going into the bye week 4-0. One of three teams with a 4-0 record.
1: Yeah, I mean, this was probably game of the year to start out. I mean, this game was absolute fireworks. This Raiders team is really fun to watch. This is even though they're 3-1. How many people at the start of the season thought that the Las Vegas Raiders, I really badly wanted to say Oakland there. I still think of them as the Oakland Raiders. Yeah. That breaks my heart every time. But this Raiders team is fun. And, I mean, Kirk Cousins, who can you think of as is better to steer the ship for a young quarterback coming in as the number one overall pick to sit a year than Kirk Cousins? Kirk Cousins is just the man for that. And he's been really good so far this season for the Raiders. It's just the fact that he throws, he's such a wild card when he throws. He's turning into a gunslinger at like 38. That's real. I love that. That's just great. It's great for the sport. But this Raiders team is really fun. This Chiefs team is just a wagon. Kenneth Walker is like a top five player in the NFL right now. He is carrying. And it looks back to the old Chiefs dynasty. What was the one thing the Chiefs always had? They always had a run game. And they have a really heavily boosted run game now because Kareem Hunt's got nothing on Kenneth Walker. And I think Kenneth Walker's going to take this team to the promised land again. So the AFC teams better watch out because the Chiefs are back.
2: I really liked this game, and I really enjoyed it. This definitely reminded me a lot of early 2020s whenever it was Josh Jacobs. Darren Waller was the best tight end in the league. Derek Carr actually looked good, and the Raiders were a good football team. I believe they made the playoffs that same year, and the Bengals actually almost lost to them that year, but they ended up going to the Super Bowl.
1: I would just like to point out that we did make it to the Super Bowl, and Eli Apple has three times the amount of playoff wins that TJ Watt does.
2: All right, again, going back to the Raiders and not the Steelers, very, very happy with the results of the Raiders so far this season. Honestly, the AFC West is really competitive right now. One of the better divisions of football other than that one team that should not get mentioned or will not be mentioned today, the IF team. But,
1: The Chargers.
2: Yeah.
1: The IF team. By IF Man.
2: Led by IF Man, yeah. If you know, you know. But I'm just glad to see that Ashton Jeanty is actually panning out to be the running back that he was drafted to be. Or is at least getting more reps than he is compared to last year. Or at least doing better. So, good for you, Raiders.
3: Seeing Kirk Cousins throw for almost 400 yards as a Raider, not on the bingo sheet for this year.
1: Ant and I remember the last time Kirk Cousins threw for over 400 yards. That was an interesting night. The Kadarrell Hodge 500-yard masterclass.
0: Oh, my God.
1: That was the last time, I believe,
0: was
1: Kirk
0: really?
1: Cousins threw for over 300, I
0: I'm
1: think.
0: Not shocked.
3: Yeah, I don't want to speak on that night.
1: 520 yards in the air.
3: I don't want to speak on that night ever again. I don't want to speak on it ever, especially because of Bijan. But anyways, seeing Kirk Cousins play this well at his age, he's currently – at his age currently is amazing. It truly shows that these old quarterbacks, because Kirk Cousins not just representing himself, but the old quarterbacks, especially from even the 2012 class, Kirk Cousins is out there slinging the ball 365 for two touchdowns. I was not expecting that, but I will tell you this. At the beginning of this season, I had really high hopes on the Raiders. All the additions they made in the offseason, coaching staff change everything. I knew this would be a whole new Raiders team. And then Kirk Cousins, the one to lead this team, do an absolute phenomenal job.
4: Yeah, it's actually scary how good this Chiefs team is looking. I mean, looking at the receiving core, it's Tyreek Thornton, Xavier Worthy, Rashee Rice was injured for this game. And then Travis Kelce had two catches for 15 yards, and Noah Gray was the third leading receiver with two catches, 17 yards. Mahomes is doing this with absolutely nothing. I would be terrified in the AFC if they traded for like a Marvin Harrison or if they signed Tyreek Hill. If they get a true number one, even though Tyreek Hill is like pretty washed up, he still could fit that system, especially with Tyquan Thornton leaving the Raiders game with that injury. If they get a good... Ooh, yeah, that was
0: bad.
4: A bad
0: that injury was really bad.
4: Yeah, it was
0: that
4: bad. Was bad.
0: That reminded me of like Dak Prescott...
4: Yeah,
0: ankle injury. That was really bad.
4: It was even worse when he tried to stand up on it, and
0: the adrenaline. And yeah. Even me and my boys were talking about that when we were watching the game. He was like, "Why'd he stand up?" And I'm like, "Adrenaline's pumping, dude."
4: Yeah,
0: he didn't know his ankle was twisted. He gets up and it's like, "Yo, why is my ankle facing that way?" It's how that happens.
4: And then
0: but,
4: shout out whatever offensive lineman ran away from him.
0: That was Creed Humphrey.
4: Yeah, yikes.
0: that was a little bit. For such a bad situation, yeah. Watching it afterwards, him pointing to the ankle and immediately you see him go out of frame in the camera.
4: Dude, that was great.
0: That was pretty funny. All right, we have about 2 or 3 minutes left. So we'll do one last game and we'll kind of make it a little quicker so we can get to break and get to the Week 5 outlook. Let's see. We'll do the Panthers, Dom. We'll do the Panthers. We already talked about them on 2 Minute Drill, but we'll do it real quick. All I'll say is that the Lions defense is bad, and you guys can go around real quick in the next 2 minutes and let them know.
1: Okay, so I'm sure Dom and I will take up most of this time because we are certified Panther fans and certified Bryce Young Glazers. But I would just like to point out a stat to you guys. Bryce Young is leading the league in passing yards. It is the second most passing yards through 4 games in Panther history behind Cam Newton. And the last time the Panthers played on primetime was Cam Newton against the Legion of Boom. It's that really, you guys remember that video. Everybody's seen that video of Cam Newton looking out at the Legion of Boom running out. It looked so menacing. And Bryce Young is here, and he was drafted to be a franchise quarterback. I don't think that anyone thought he was going to immediately be a franchise quarterback, but he's here, and he's currently an MVP candidate right now. And I mean, What a time to be a Bryce Young sympathizer, because Dom and I have been here since he got drafted, and everybody's just catching on the train, so everybody better stay on that side because Bryce Young's here.
2: I mean, Bryce Young is so good at football that Atlanta Falcons fans have begged him and wrote him letters to stop beating them. He can't stop. He's beat him 5 consecutive times. Bryce Young is just really good at football. I mean, during the broadcast, too, they were making comparisons, and Connor, you could testify this. They were making comparisons to Drew Brees, the way that Bryce Young stands on his tippy toes while throwing the ball, which Bryce Young is very short, if you don't know. So he kind of has to stand up a little bit to make sure that he can see his receiver, which would be Teteroa McMillan.
1: And it also helps that he has to go over, I believe it's Taylor Matone and Monroe Freeling, who are a combined like
0: they're
1: 13
0: tall.
1: Feet tall
0: yeah,
1: together.
0: They're tall.
1: Yeah.
2: Which, just his ability to be able to adjust, and he's lost a lot of linemen already. There's been a lot of injuries to that line. His ability to adjust, to maneuver the pocket, for Tet to have that sideline reception, tremendous. Way to go, Panthers.
3: All I'm saying is both my hot takes look like they might come true. Bryce Young over 4,500, and Panthers NFC Championship bound.
4: I'll just say, I'll keep it quick. Bryce Young is a front runner for MVP.
0: Yeah, I don't hate those shouts at all. I agree with you guys. I think him getting benched was the best thing to ever happen, and the NFL. I was just about to say, God, let me say it. No, you're good. You're good. You read my mind. Shout out Rod Wave. With that, that'll be the
1: Yo,
0: end
1: bro,
0: of the first,
1: call me.
0: That'll be the end of the first segment of Sports Night. Not 2 minutes of Sports Night. Those will be the first 30 minutes. We have a new group of people coming in after this break, so don't go anywhere. Thank you for tuning in to U92 The Moosh.
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0: Welcome in to the last 30 minutes of the best hour on Sports Night, the NFL hour. The first 30 minutes, we talked about the happenings in the NFL over week four. Now we will be looking ahead to week five, which will be starting tomorrow for the Buccaneers-Cowboys game. We will get into talking about that. But before that, I'm your host, DJ McDermott. With me still is Bracci and Gavin from last segment, but two new faces in the room with us. We have Blake and Crystal to join us for doing these pick'ems for some games. But before these pick'ems, go over a couple other bits and pieces of news over the past week. We already mentioned Paris Johnson Jr. is out for the year with a torn bicep. Kyle Juszczyk is out 2 to 3 weeks with a bone bruise in his knee. Edgerrin Cooper adds on to the long list of Packers defensive injuries. He tore his Achilles and is out for the year. Tyreek Hill is expected to sign with the team within the next week or two, and there's been many reports of him negotiating with multiple teams. I guess we'll see what happens. Notre Dame legend Jadarian Price is going to IR, and kind of we'll just see. Zach Charbonnet, will he come back this week? Looks like he might, and that would be huge for the for a very weak. I shouldn't even say very weak. Emmanuel Wilson played pretty well this past week against the Chargers. But with all that said, we'll start with the primetime games, like I said. So we'll start with the game that is happening tomorrow night. Looks like a bit of a boring game. If you want me to be completely honest, this week of games, there's not a lot of good ones. There's some pretty boring games, and it starts with a blowout potential on Thursday Night Football. The Buccaneers, without Baker Mayfield, and the Dallas Cowboys, who are coming off a 34-point offensive outing against the Texans to end up winning that game and getting themselves even at 2-2. And the Buccaneers are starting an undrafted free agent rookie, Jalen Daniels, and they don't have a win yet.
1: Yeah, Jalen Daniels really proved himself in college to be a really good defensive quarterback, and he's really taking that prowess into the NFL. He really showed that against the Green Bay Packers in a winnable game for them. Dak Prescott, I think this is where he starts his MVP campaign. It's not going to say much because the Bucs are really bad right now, but I'm going to go with the Dallas Cowboys by however much they want.
2: Yeah, I completely agree. This Cowboys offense is electric. I mean, Dak Prescott is going to lead this charge. I think they're going to win the NFC East, especially with how bad everyone else looks in that division, especially, and the Eagles are injured very badly. But I think I would not be surprised if Jalen Daniels has a good game against this very bad Cowboys defense. I would not be surprised if he goes out there and actually performs well, especially on a Thursday night when teams aren't, you know, don't have the full week to prepare. I would not be surprised if he goes out there and puts up a good night and people start to hype him up a little bit.
3: Yeah, I expect CeeDee Lamb to get a lot of reception in this one. I think the connection between him and Dak Prescott has been so on point so far in the year, and I think you can just exploit that, honestly, throughout this entire game. You basically can just throw it to CeeDee Lamb, and he'll go for 250 yards even, and he'll be enough. He had 21 targets and 17 receptions last week against the Texans, and that worked out pretty well for them. So against a very banged-up Buccaneers team in all honesty, they should have fired Todd Bowles after they lost at home to the Cleveland Browns. Tampa Bay is just really, really bad, and I don't think they're going to do very good in this game.
4: Yeah, I 100% agree with all you guys. Dallas has looked phenomenal so far for the most part this year. But, you know, they've had track record of, you know, going into games that you think you should be able to win and ultimately end up losing by just something as stupid as a fumble. But I do think that they will win this week, and if not, I will be shocked.
0: Yeah, I think the Cowboys have looked pretty good for the season so far. I would say the offense has been firing on all cylinders, but the thing that is bringing the team down right now is their defense. They still allowed 31 points to the Texans, and there's nothing to say. Nico Collins is back. The Texans were on fire, and their offense has been on fire. But in terms of this season already, they've allowed 20 points, 20 points, 31 points, and 30 points. So I'd say not the ideal start you want on defense, but they did just make the move for Joey Porter Jr., who only played 16 coverage snaps in this game, still trying to ramp him back up from that back injury, quote-unquote back injury, that he was suffering through on the Pittsburgh Steelers. But, I mean, I am going to take – I agree with you, Bracci, the Cowboys by however many. It could be close. It could be a blowout. I'm not sure, but I cannot see a world where the Cowboys lose this game. Maybe Jalen Daniels has himself a pretty good – pretty good day on the, in the air and on the ground. Who knows? But the next game we will go to, going back to London. The resident London team is back with the Jacksonville Jaguars. They're in London every year, and they will be in London for 2 weeks in a row. And they are hosting, technically hosting, the Philadelphia Eagles, who a lot of drama over the past week in terms of injuries. I think they're going to get a couple starters back, especially on defense, but they're still going to be out about five or six starters on offense, especially with the retirement of Lane Johnson, the trade of Cam Jurgens. Landon Dickerson's on IR. Saquon Barkley is not projected to play. Devontae Smith is not projected to play. Dallas Goedert is projected to be back. But a lot of injuries, a lot of drama with the Eagles, and the Jaguars look like one of the best teams in football.
1: That they do. The Jags look very good. Since this is going to be in London, I did mention this on Two-Minute Drill. The people in England are going to be getting in for a culture shock in this one, because they're going to start learning about something that usually happens in the summer in the Philadelphia area. They're going to learn about what Hoagie Fest is. It's a Wawa specialty. Shout out Wawa. But they're going to learn about Hoagie Fest, because Hurts is going to throw a couple of them out into the crowd. I think this is going to be the Jags, again, by however much they want. I don't get me wrong, I'll always root for my hometown teams, but I don't see the Eagles coming out of this one with a dub.
2: Yeah, this Jaguars offense is electric. I mean, Trevor Lawrence is finally reaching his full potential. I think we saw it a few years back when they made that playoff push, when they won that game against the Chargers in the playoffs, and then went to Kansas City and lost. But now I feel like he's fully reaching his full potential that everyone thought he could be. And I think if he wins this game and keeps on winning, he's got to be a guy you look at in the MVP race. I mean, there's so many quarterbacks now who are playing at a high caliber level, and I think Trevor Lawrence is right up there with him. But, I mean, this run game has also not missed a beat from last season, even though they lost
0: Travis Achane, technically, yeah. Now, yeah.
2: I mean, Bashaul Tuten has filled that gap perfectly. I think this offense is too good. And then the Eagles are just injured. Like, everyone's just – that whole offensive line is banged up. You lost one of your best players in Cam Jurgens to a trade. I mean, it's just – Philly doesn't look good, especially going to London. Jacksonville loves playing in London. I think Jacksonville's going to win this one.
3: I think this is sort of the comparison of two teams. One is on the rise and one is on the fall. Jacksonville's on the rise. Philadelphia is on the quick fall. I think people are starting to maybe realize that Nick Sirianni is more of the problem when it comes to the offense. Who knows? Maybe towards the end of the year something actually drastic will happen in terms of leadership. But this is basically a home game for Jacksonville. They are like... They should be called the Jacksonville/London Jaguars. So if at certain point Nick Khan wants to move this team to London, that'd make perfect sense, because this is basically London's team at this point. So especially with it being basically a home game for Jacksonville, being on the upward trend, Liam Cohen, I think he's done a great job with these past couple years sort of guiding Trevor Lawrence. Gavin, you talked about, you know, having, you know, competent coaching to sort of progress his development. I think over these past couple of years, we've really seen Lawrence really reduce the number of mistakes that he's had on a week-to-week basis. So they've been a pretty good team overall, I think. And, you know, Philadelphia, especially, you know, going over the pond, I think it's going to be a bad game for them.
4: You know, I think Philadelphia is just going to walk or run into the brick wall that is the Jaguars. And normally, I like to hate on Philadelphia anyway, because I never liked them. But in this case, it's warranted, and the fact that they're facing so many injuries, they're having so many setbacks, that I don't think that they're going to be, like, showing... They're going to be there in London, but they're not going to be showing up on the field, if you get my drift. So I think Jacksonville will take it by however many points that you think is possible.
0: Yeah, one stat that I like that I saw today, Bashaul Tuten is one of four running backs in the NFL currently that has had 65-plus rushing yards in each game this season. The only other three running backs are Bijan Robinson, Jonathan Taylor, and one more. There was one more, and I don't want to get it wrong. I'm not going to say her name because I don't want to get it wrong.
3: Is it Derrick Henry?
0: It might be Henry. Bashaul Tuten should not have been up there with those names. That is my whole point of high caliber names. But
3: it was probably Kenneth Walker.
0: It's just, like I said, it's just one of those names that don't really belong with Bashaul Tuten. So give him his respect. He's been a really good anchor on this Jaguars team so far. And I think, I mean, you kind of said it for me, Gavin. My on first episode of Two Minute Drill this year, my bold take was that Trevor Lawrence was going to win MVP. Not saying he's the front runner right now, but he's definitely in the race with the Jaguars being 3-1, and he has an 8-2 touchdown to interception ratio. I think this is going to be a very similar game, the Eagles-Rams game, where the Eagles aren't playing good, but the defense will play good, and it's going to be like 20-10. And, you know, maybe the Eagles will let up a touchdown, but I feel like the defense at least is going to learn its lesson, because this is a full revamped offense from what we saw in week one in terms of injuries and trades and retirements. I think the offense is going to stall out once again, but the defense, I think, is going to step up and maybe hold this Jaguars team to below 24 points is my prediction. But the next game we'll go to, we'll stick prime time. We will go with a potentially Lamar Jackson-less Ravens versus the Falcons on Sunday Night Football in Atlanta. The Falcons are looking like one of the best offensive teams in the league over the past 2 weeks, averaging over 40 points per game with Michael Penix Jr. at the helm. And the Ravens are 3-1. They have looked really good this season, but they might lose their franchise quarterback due to a sprained ankle.
1: Yeah, and I mean, there's an interesting stat. This is the third primetime game in a row for the Atlanta Falcons. They're on a two-game winning streak because of that. And I think it's because of one certain factor. Do you know who leads the NFL all-time in scrimmage yards per game in primetime games? By 20 yards, Bijan Robinson. You know who's in second? Barry Sanders. So I think that's pretty important to note, because Bijan is a big-game player. You saw it at Texas, and you're seeing it now in Atlanta, and I think he's going to carry the boats again. I mean, he's just been absolutely insane. He's been playing out of his mind to start this season. He's ripping off 60-yard touchdowns like it's nothing, and I think that's just that's why you draft a running back like this so high. You saw it with the Giants and Saquon Barkley, and you're going to be seeing it very soon with Ashton Jeanty, I think. I think you're going to be seeing those high-caliber running backs getting picked high and actually panning out, but I think this is Atlanta's. I'm going with Atlanta in this one. Lamar or not, in my opinion, this offense is red hot. And I think there's a really important name on that Atlanta Falcons defense. They've dealt with injuries. Jalen Walker is not in this team. James Pierce is on the commissioner's exempt list. It's going to be Harold Perkins Jr. out of LSU. He has been a stud. And I think, honestly, without the injuries, I think he could have been a first-round pick, and he's really showing it right now in Atlanta.
2: Yeah, we just talked about in the last two games, two MVP front runners and Dak in the Dallas Tampa game, and then Trevor Lawrence in the Philly Jacksonville game. Why are we not putting Bijan Robinson in this category if he does take Atlanta to the playoffs? If they somehow make a miracle playoff berth with Michael Penix at quarterback, I mean, you have to put him in that conversation. He has to be up there. I mean, in his last two games, he's had 339 rushing yards. That's insane. He is absolutely exploding, peaking at the right time. He is arguably the best running back in the NFL, and he's going to keep this going. And then on the Ravens side of this game, if Lamar doesn't play, I think Snoop Huntley is probably the perfect backup you'd want for that system. Although he's not very good at throwing the ball, I don't think they really need to do that. You can just give the ball to number 22, and he can run all over this Falcons defense. He's that good of a running back. I think that's what they did last year. That's what they relied on, especially in that Packers game when they needed a win. So I think If the Ravens do want to win this game, go into Atlanta and steal a win, it's really going to be the battle of the two running backs. Whichever running back has a better game between Bijan and Derrick Henry will win this game. So I feel like for both offenses, the goal should just be get the ball to your running back in any way possible.
3: Yeah, you kind of stole what I was going to say there, because I was going to say these are two very run-heavy offenses in the NFL. The Atlanta Falcons are second behind the Chicago Bears in average yards in rushing per game at 181. The Baltimore Ravens are fourth behind the Falcons, the Chiefs, and the Bears. So I think even with Tyler Huntley as your quarterback, like you said, Gavin, I think the Ravens and Jesse Minter should really rely on Derrick Henry, because he is that guy, kind of like Bijan Robinson, where you can just hand him the ball and he'll go for 5 to 10 yards, break out a big run if he finds a gap. So I think even with the loss of Lamar Jackson, obviously he is a superstar, is a megastar, someone that you would certainly want to have as your quarterback. I don't think it's a big loss because of the Atlanta Falcons team, because I think they had a slow start. They lost to the Steelers, then they lost to the Panthers. They got blown out by them. Then they played a weak Packers team, and then they kind of had a surprise win against the Saints. So this is sort of a perfect game, I think, for the Atlanta Falcons to see whether or not they were just beating up on weaker teams or their actual legitimate opponent. Even without Lamar, I still think that this is a pretty solid Ravens team. The only loss they've had in the year is to the Saints. They blew out the Colts, won against the Cowboys in a close game, and then had another close game against the Titans. So they're also kind of in a prove-it game to show that they're on the sort of higher echelon as they've been for these past few years. And I think sort of a must-win for both these games, because if you win this one, it increases your stock significantly, and if it does, you're getting buried towards the middle of the pack in terms of recognition overall.
4: I think this is going to be a game of both run-heavy offenses. I mean, obviously, Baltimore typically was pretty run-heavy, even when Lamar was there and Derrick Henry, but Atlanta is also very run-heavy with Bijan. And I think that's something that's really going to be interesting to watch, to see how their defenses adjust to that, because it's not typical that you really do see a lot of run-heavy offenses in the NFL, specifically between two teams that have two very good quarterbacks when it comes to three.

0: over their division rival, the New Orleans Saints. I think Georgia is going to be rocking. I think the Falcons are going to be excited to be there on Sunday Night Football. And I think the Falcons are going to come out on top, and they're going to make a statement against the Ravens. I agree with all what you guys said about a heavy rushing attack on both sides. I just think the Falcons are going to end up coming out on top. And then we'll go to the next night, Monday Night Football, which is another really good matchup, honestly. It's just the rest of these games in the slate are terrible. The 1 o'clock slate, I honestly don't really want to talk about it. There's like two games worth talking about, and everything else is just, you'll watch it on Red Zone, and that'll be about it. But back to this Monday Night Football game, potential Super Bowl matchup coming into the season, and it is still alive depending on what happens in this game. Bills, Rams, an AFC versus NFC powerhouse matchup. The Bills are looking to bounce back after that loss to the Patriots, and the Rams are looking to avoid going back to a losing record.
1: Yeah, I said this on 2-Minute Drill. I will say it again. Matthew Stafford has thrown the same amount of interceptions as he has touchdowns so far this season, and he's playing against Josh Allen. Josh Allen loses these games. And I love Josh Allen, don't get me wrong. I think he's one of the best players in the NFL right now. But this is a Matthew Stafford resurgence game, and I think he's going to go nuclear in this one. I'm going to take the Rams, especially because they're playing at home. Now, playing in L.A., playing at SoFi, everybody wants to go visit that stadium. It's kind of the same as Allegiant down in Las Vegas. You don't necessarily have the same kind of home field advantage that you would have with, say, a smaller market team, but I don't think that means anything. Matthew Stafford's coming off an MVP. I think he's going to show why he won that MVP last year. In this game, give me the Rams.
2: Yeah, I also like the Rams, but I think this game really just comes down to which quarterback doesn't turn the ball over the most. Both have been turnover heavy all season long, and I think Buffalo does have a bit of an advantage. I mean, they are going on to the complete other side of the country, but Bills Mafia travels well. That stadium is going to be covered in Bills blue. I mean, that whole it's going to be rocking. It's going to feel like an away game for the Rams. I mean, most of their games are, especially in the division. I mean, the Seahawks and the 49ers always flood that stadium. But I just think, yeah, whichever quarterback can mitigate the turnovers, or whichever team can just not fumble and turn the ball over, because I feel like that's been the Achilles heel for both of these teams. Just whichever team can't do that, I think will come out on top. But I just think this Bills defense is not good enough to keep up with this Rams offense. I think that'll be the main factor in this game. I think if Stafford just doesn't turn the ball over and they just play complimentary football where they would run the ball and pass it, I feel like the Rams will come out on top.
3: Yeah, I think the defense is going to be the X factor in this one. I'm looking at Greg Rousseau for the Buffalo Bills. Currently leads the league in sacks with 6, 3 forced fumbles, 14 solo tackles. As a linebacker, that's really impressive. So I think the Bills have a little bit of a chip on their shoulder, especially after that first loss at home to the New England Patriots. It kind of felt like they weren't playing up to their fullest potential. And I'm saying that as a Patriots fan. I think they kind of maybe they played down to the Patriots' ability, because, you know, it just kind of felt like they weren't at their best. Obviously, Josh Allen, you know, throwing that crucial interception at the end of the game. But I think it comes down to, like you said, Gavin, it's just how well do the quarterbacks play? And if the defense is going to be as much of an issue as I think it's going to be, it could be a 50-50. It's going to be whether or not either of these guys, just sort of who blinks first. And I think probably Josh Allen, because of the fact that it is a road game. It will be at SoFi, so it's like a half road game, but still going across the country. You know, Matthew Stafford being in his home turf, he's thrown more interceptions, but also has a higher passing number compared to Josh Allen. He's got about 100 passing yards more, so I think you can rely on the passing game more, because you're going from Davante Adams versus Dalton Kincaid. And I think that's a wide receiver battle that goes to the Rams. So I'll take L.A. in a close one.
4: I'm also going to take L.A. in a close one. And I think what it does really come down to the defense, in my opinion. And I think it's going to be some of those like smaller mental errors that they make that will lose it for Buffalo to begin with. You've seen it recently, you know, they have those smaller errors, but they also have some big issues on their defense, just like every team has a big issue on defense somewhere along the way in the season. So I'm going to say it's going to go to the Rams.
0: Yeah, I think a big X factor for this game is going to be DJ Moore.

0: I mean, I feel like the Bills had I mean, obviously Dalton Kincaid has kind of broke out so far this year. He's had a really good start to the year. He's the Bills' leading receiver, but DJ Moore, we saw what he could do in that first game, and ever since that first game, he's been knocked out of games early because of this lingering shoulder injury, which the Bills keep saying isn't long-term, but it keeps getting knocked up over and over again, and this short-term injury is short-term, but it's getting hurt in the beginning of each game, and it's knocking him out, and it's kind of just ruining the game plan for the Bills, if you want me to be completely honest. But I do think this is going to be one of the better Monday Night Football games that we see for the entire year. I want to take the Bills here, strictly for the fact that they're coming off that loss, their first loss of the season to the Patriots. And I think the Rams, their offense did not look that good against the Eagles. I know they did win, but their offense just didn't look that good. Stafford had no interceptions. It was basically the Kyron Williams show. I'm going to take the Bills here, but I do think it could be like a 35-31 win. We have about 3 or 4 minutes left. We will get into... We'll do one more game in this slate. We'll go to the 425 slate because, like I said, the 1 o'clock slate is really just not looking good. We'll go to 425 and what I think is probably game of the week in terms of division standings, conference standings, and records. 49ers versus Seahawks. 49ers are undefeated so far, 4-0. Brock Purdy is looking like an MVP frontrunner. If we're going to be, I guess we're just going to be staying on MVP frontrunners this entire segment because Brock Purdy is right up there with the rest of them. And so is a guy on the other side of the ball. JSN is also up there. And I think this is a really telling game. Two teams that could win their conference and could win their division.
1: Yeah, JSN is just so talented, especially when he gets the football into his hands. I think that's a underrated part of his game. Obviously, he's a really shifty route runner. He's great at going up for a contested catch. But I think his open field play, when he's got the ball in open space in the field, I think that's where he's most dangerous. He is just so shifty. It's so hard to get him down. He's like a running back. He doesn't kind of have the frame of a running back, but when it's so hard to tackle JSN, I think he just is so good at breaking tackles in the open field. He's just impossible to get down. He's impossible to guard, and he's impossible to stop at this point. That's why I'm going to take the Seahawks in this one. The Niners look very good. I think Kalen Black has been a very good player for this team. Kind of gives McCaffrey that little sit-down kind of vibes. When McCaffrey's kind of chugging it out there, out on the field, Kalen Black can come in and get those extra 2-3 yards that you need to get that first down. And obviously coming out of Indiana, coming off a national championship, I think that's a good kind of experience to have on a team that has Super Bowl hopes. But I love Brock Purdy. I think he's playing out of his skin right now. I'm still going to go with the Seahawks in this one. I think Darnold lights it up.
2: Yeah, I'm also going to take the Seahawks. I think JSN is the difference maker in this game. I feel like he's just going to go out there and have a monster game. I feel like this game being in Seattle also favorites the Seahawks. I don't see them, a road team, especially in that division, coming into Seattle and winning that game. And I feel like this Brock Purdy MVP hype is going to slow down a little bit when he does meet the Seahawks defense. I think their Seahawks defense is that good. I feel like they could show up, and especially because it's a divisional game, they'll know what the San Francisco 49ers are going to want to run. They'll be able to shut them down. I just don't think Brock Purdy's going to be able to handle this defense well enough, and I think his MVP case will slow down a little bit. I just don't feel like he's up there in the upper tier of MVP, in the MVP race, and I think it'll slow down this week. And then one thing, because Bratchy did take a shot at the Steelers, I'll just say that Brock Purdy and Joe Burrow have accomplished the same amount in the NFL. Same legacy.
1: That's a good point, yeah.
3: Yeah, so this is, I'm looking at this as kind of like the injury bowl, honestly, because Bratchy mentioned Kalen Black. He's questionable in this game. There's a lot of players when you look at both sides of the ball for both these teams, and there's some questionables or some outs. Mike Evans is questionable. Upton Stout is questionable. Nick Bosa is doubtful. Christian Kirk is out. DeMarcus Robinson's on an injured reserve. For Seattle, you have Leonard Williams being questionable. Zach Charbonnet is not coming back. Jadarian Price is on injured reserve. Bo Stevens is questionable. So a lot of banged up guys on both these teams. And I think we've kind of seen that not just in these two teams, but also around the league. But those are some big losses, I think. So it's going to come down to the finer details. And I think the finer detail in this is the 12th man. Lumen Field is a monster that opposing teams cannot beat. It is just an inevitability that you essentially are playing with one extra guy. That is the power of Seattle's 12th man. So it's going to be a grind because this is the NFC West, and I will take Seattle, and the dark side defense is going to get it done.
4: I guess I'm going to close it out and also take Seattle because of just how much of the injuries that are going on right now and the fact that it is a home game for the Seahawks. It's just going to be that fan base, the overwhelming, even though San Francisco absolutely knows what they're walking into. I think it's just going to be a throwback, and they're not going to be able to walk out of there alive.
0: Yeah, no. I'm going to take the Seahawks here, and I'm only going to take it because I don't see the 49ers going 5-0. If the 49ers had a loss under their belt, I would say that they could learn from that and kind of bounce back against the reigning Super Bowl champs. But I also do like Seattle's home field advantage, and I do feel like the Seahawks give the 49ers their first loss of the year. And with that, that'll be the end of the NFL Hour, the best hour on Sports Night. Don't go anywhere, though. Connor Roberts and Cody Burton will be coming in here to talk about MLB, as there are a ton of intense MLB games going on at the moment, including the Tampa Bay Rays versus the New York Yankees, which Cody Burton and Connor Roberts will be talking about, maybe some others. Who knows? 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

0: Yankees lost.
1: Still three batters.
2: A Yankees still three loss.
1: There's still
2: that
1: three
2: might
1: batters.
2: Not hurt. That might not hurt the heart if you're not a Yankees fan. But even if you are a Yankees fan, you're probably not even actually a Yankees fan. That's all I have to say. Nah, the Rays. Cody, I'll let you break it down what's happening right now.
3: So, it's 4-3 Tampa Bay over New York. 0-2 count right now on Liam Hicks against David Bednar. But it's the top of the ninth inning, two outs, big moment. The Rays have a chance to sweep the Yankees for the first time as Liam Hicks strikes out. We're going to the bottom of the ninth. Let's see if it is going to be Brian Baker coming on to get his third save of the series. And through three games, Brian Baker will be the pitcher for the Tampa Bay Rays in the bottom of the ninth inning against the middle of the Yankee order.
1: I think it's the bottom of the order.
2: I have no idea.
1: I think it's the bottom.
3: Is it six? I think it's six, seven, eight.
1: Oh, I think Stanton was six. Right. I think it's seven, eight, nine.
2: Well, before that happens, let's talk about the other games.
3: Yeah.
2: Yeah, I see you got one pulled up right now.
3: I have
2: Cody.
3: Two. I've Guardians White Sox up too.
2: Yeah, go ahead and talk about that one.
3: Okay, so the Cleveland Guardians stayed alive against the Chicago White Sox. They went away. Foster Griffin pitched a heck of a ball game. It put his team in position to win. And I think the big thing was that the Cleveland Guardians. Hitting, actually, their batting order actually showed up. Joe Adell had the second triple of the series, and that scored three runners. And then it went on. J-Ram made it five with an incredible slide from him. In the eighth inning, Jose Ramirez did some more magic, made it 7-3 Cleveland. And then Guardians went on to tack on a little bit more, won 9-3 over the White Sox. Could get dicey. White Sox need to win tomorrow, because if they don't win tomorrow, who knows what happens. They're currently having the Padres and Brewers play right now, but it's now 2-1. Guardians is a team that's notorious for not having big playoff performances and choking when it matters, but the White Sox are too, and so are plenty of the teams that are currently playing in the playoffs right now have notorious playoff choke performances.
0: Yeah. White Sox Indians, it's a battle of who's going to really lose to the Rays. But the White Sox were hot up until this game. If the White Sox didn't end up sweeping, I think that would have been a pretty interesting series between what could be the Rays and White Sox. But with the White Sox losing the game, I think this is really just setting up which of these two teams is going to lose to the Rays in the CS. And I'm hoping it's the White Sox. But to be honest, neither of these teams really deserve to be playing in the championship series.
1: It is funny how bad the AL is compared to the NL. I mean, you look at teams in the NL right now, and like the Brewers would easily win that series. The Padres win that series. Atlanta will probably win that series. But I think Chicago struck out the most times in postseason history in that game. I think it was like 19 strikeouts for the White Sox. Just rough outing for them. Murakami had three himself. Kind of seeing that 3-2 outcomes.
3: 19,
1: problems.
3: Yes.
1: Yeah. But I mean, I would like this White Sox team. They're just they're a fun story. When the Yankees are out, I'm going to bandwagon them because they're a fun story. I mean, how can they not be? I mean, anytime you put a microphone in front of Murakami, it's like you're going to get a fun sound bite. But it is kind of like the Rays feel like the best team in the AL, and it's like I don't think it's particularly close right now with how they're playing right now. I mean, either of these teams. I mean, baseball's a funny sport. You never know what can happen, but I don't feel like either of these teams are going to give the Rays a run. In my opinion, it's kind of just like you made it, tip your cap, and then you're going to get beat.
2: Well, I mean, we don't know if it's going to be the Rays or not yet. There's always a glimmer of
1: hope. Always a chance.
2: There's always a chance.
3: Volpe's up right now.
1: A chance starts with Anthony Volpe, of course.
3: You almost hit a home run.
2: Yeah. If only the Yankees fans didn't try and cheat. Could have been a huge play right there.
1: They probably helped us out, honestly.
2: Yeah.
1: It probably helped us more than the Yardas.
3: Who knows? Victor Mesa Jr. could have just gunned them down.
2: True.
1: Who knows? And
0: could have also
1: knows?
0: Caught it, maybe.
2: Yeah. Before this game goes final, let's talk about that Dodgers-Braves series real quick. Dodgers ended up taking that series. I think that's what most people thought. The Braves gave them a better run than I think a lot of the MLB fandom thought, Cody.
3: Yeah, and the Braves had multiple chances throughout this game to, you know, have a chance to win. They had the bases loaded, and first pitch thrown by Vesia was a hard hit. It was blistered off the bat of Mount Olson, but it was into the glove of Dodger infielder and ended the inning just like that. And There's just so much stuff that the Braves could have done right. Didn't get the right day from Chris Sale. Could not hit Yamamoto in yesterday's game. And now today, it was just gave the Dodgers too much time without putting the game away. And that's what the Dodgers do. They're going to make you pay.
0: Yeah, two costly errors, especially on the first run that the Dodgers scored to even up the game after it was a pop-up right on sort of the short outfield infield, and just a clear missed pop-up, and you can't give the Dodgers that. The Dodgers are too good of a team to give them handouts. And I think this series went exactly how I expected it to do. I knew the Braves would give them a fight. The Braves are a really solid team, really well-coached team, and they were able to even it up at one point. But the Dodgers, they just have too much talent. Just too much talent, too much depth on that pitching staff. The bullpen played a pretty strong part in this game. Speaking of bullpens, Rays bullpen's looking pretty locked down.
3: Yeah, Brian Baker strikes out. Anthony Volpe, one gone, two away for a trip. First trip for the Rays to the championship series since 2020. Third in franchise history. The other one was 2008.
1: Yeah, the Dodgers are Thanos. They're inevitable. Like, it's just like Kyle Tucker does nothing all year. His first postseason game, he gets a home run. What does Keegan Hernandez do all year? The Dodgers just keep this guy on ice and bring him out in the postseason. He gets clutch home runs every year, it feels like. It's just, there's so much talent on that team. It's just like teams can't keep up with them sometimes. And, like, Atlanta put up a good fight, but you make an error, make those errors, you hurt yourself. And then, like, I don't know, man. They just feel like there was some rough points in the season so far. But, I mean, it's just, it feels like whenever I get to the playoffs, like, just feel unstoppable. I mean, you never know what's going to happen in the playoffs, but there's so much pitching. It's just like when you need pitching in the postseason, which is what wins postseason games, you have so much of it, man. With Scooble there, Glass now is healthy for the first time in a while, but they feel inevitable, man. It's just, it's why baseball's heading to a lockout in all likelihood.
2: You know what, John? I like that quote you used. I am inevitable. Thanos said it, right?
1: Yeah.
2: Which movie did he say it in?
1: Endgame.
2: No. Endgame. He said it in both. But
1: it's more
2: the final time
1: Endgame.
2: He said it was in Endgame.
3: Mm-hmm. Yes, and you know what?
2: You know what the plot of Endgame is? The superheroes lost the first time around. But this time, they're not losing.
0: That's what, that the lockout is Endgame.
2: Or are the Rays?
1: What is
0: no,
1: is,
0: no, no.
1: Is
2: the Rays lost the first time round?
3: Does this mean the Rays like
1: how long was
3: evaporate into nothingness?
1: It wasn't.
2: It does.
1: Yeah. It was 4 years
3: like,
1: ago.
3: Like,
1: I mean,
3: Iron Man.
2: The Rays did kind of evaporate
0: got somebody
2: into
0: on
2: nothingness
0: base.
2: For a season.
3: Yeah,
1: It'd be pretty crazy if Jazz walks off.
2: It may not be 5 years.
1: That'd be pretty crazy if Jazz walks off.
2: But it's 6 years later, and I think that's close enough. And I think
1: close enough.
2: I think that might be a sign, guys. If the Rays pull this one out tonight, win the series, sweep, that's a broom, John. That's what you do with a broom.
1: Oh, my God.
2: John's a Yankees fan, for those that are listening, if you're listening.
1: Can I say my
2: pick? No. We're going to move to the Brewers, Padres.
1: They play to there now.
3: Yeah, it's going on right now.
2: It's one
3: right
2: now.
3: Tatis just tied it up in the last inning. It's 1-1. Milwaukee scored in the first inning, I believe. I think it was Garrett Mitchell. It was in the third inning. And then immediately after, Tatis hit a home run. So it's tied back up again. And everyone here that consistently listens to our show for some reason, this late at this hour, talking about the sickos of the sports staff that listen to the MLB Hour. My own parents don't even do that. But
2: is that Steven Matz?
3: It is Steven Matz. It's very weird. I forgot he was on the playoff roster. I can't lie.
2: Wow.
3: And it's crazy how he's the one being chose before Garrett Clevenger. That shows you how much cash trust Clevenger after the season. On the ground, 4-6-3. Oh, no.
0: Aranda dropped it.
3: Aranda dropped it again, bro.
2: Anyways, back to the Brewers. Padres.
3: Yeah, I mean, this Padres team, don't give them life, is all I have to say. Walker Buehler pitched a solid three innings. Now you got, is that That is Robbie Ray in the game right now for the Padres.
2: What are these playoff rosters?
3: And
1: Ray's been good all year, man.
3: Yeah, I mean, I was kind of shocked they're going with him. Three innings for Bueller, then immediately to Ray. Yeah,
1: Walker Bueller's pitching a playoff game?
2: Yeah. That's what I'm saying, John. You go Bueller into Robbie Ray.
1: Oh, yeah. I was like,
3: is this 2021? 2021 Cy Young candidates?
2: It's a weird.
1: Weird. This is a fun series, though. It's a fun series.
3: It is.
1: You saw a ball hit the roof in Milwaukee, which never happens. Mason Miller got walked off, which also that was
2: two
1: rarely
2: balls
1: happens.
2: The roof,
1: two balls through.
2: Yeah,
3: Michael King got a 4-inning save after pitching the day before.
1: Dog.
2: Mike, you know what, guys? I have to apologize. That's like the only fun playoff series right now. On this show before the playoffs started, I said, "Man, do you really trust Michael King? He was a reliever for a reason." And
3: you say that about, are you going to say that about Drew Rasmussen?
2: No. Michael King was a reliever for a reason. Drew Rasmussen was a reliever out of necessity.
3: The entire Rays pitching staff.
2: Michael King, I apologize. It's
3: an 0-2 count. 0-2 count on Trent Grisham with a runner on first.
0: Oh,
3: Brian
0: Trent
3: Baker.
0: Grisham. Come on, Trent.
3: Brian Baker staring on.
0: Come on,
3: Trent Grisham. His 16th pitch of his outing, bottom of the ninth inning, two outs, 0-2 counts, one run ball game, runner on first, winning run is Trent Grisham. Here's the pitch, in the dirt, ball one. It's 1-2.
0: Come on, Trent.
2: Anyways,
0: Jazz
3: runner
0: takes
3: second. Jazz Chisholm in scoring position. A single might score him unless it's hit to Victor Mesa Jr.
2: Or
3: I mean,
2: Johnny
3: DeLuca has a very
2: arm
3: too. Yeah, Mullins is the weakest arm out there.
2: Yeah, but it's still a good arm for an outfielder.
0: New
2: so like
0: York.
3: But the corners, you have a center fielder in right and a center fielder in left right now. So
2: and a center fielder or in center a DH field. In center field.
0: Man, it would be.
2: He's been very good defensively.
3: He has been.
2: Year.
3: I mean,
2: don't
3: the entire Rays. I mean, he's the weakest link out there. But
0: ABS challenge. ABS challenge. ABS challenge.
2: I don't want it to end on an ABS challenge.
0: After
3: the timeout, Brian Baker's pitch. Stares back, stares forward. Runner goes. Swing and a miss! He got him! Rays win, times three! Rays win!
1: In the right-hander's batter's box.
2: Yankees lose.
1: If that does not summarize 2026 New York Yankees, I don't know what does.
0: In New York.
2: Start spreading the news.
1: Hey, you know what? The Knicks are NBA
0: I'm
1: champions.
0: This is
1: a sacrifice to make. But can I give my eulogy now?
2: Yeah, can I give my eulogy now? We're at the end of the game. This is what we're here for, John. We're here to support you as you go home and sweep your kitchen.
1: Oh, I get recorded on this eulogy now? It's not going to be mad eulogy.
2: I mean, you're getting recorded regardless.
1: It's not going to be a mad eulogy. It's just like, I always think back to like that Dan Campbell quote of like the Lions. We missed, like this might have been our only shot. And the more I look at it, like 2024 was the Yankees' only shot to win a World Series. I mean, you have, that team was, you had Soto for a year. He walked in free agency. He was the best hitter on that postseason team. He had an easy path to playoffs playing two AL Central teams. And you just came up short and like, after that, you go last year, and your team is just getting older. You don't play as well. Garrett Cole gets hurt. Now Aaron Judge. You have a good team this year, and your best hitter in baseball misses the entire year with multiple injuries to his ribs and to his hamstring, I believe. But it's just like this era of Yankees baseball has. I'm ready for it to end. I think it's been a failure. Like you never know how long your window is in baseball. Like it's in any sport. Like the windows come and go. And I think for the Yankees, like this is the closing of a window right here. It does appear that. There's been more smoke about Boone's job security than there usually is. John Heyman tweeting out, like, I could see them making a change. Usually you see the Yankees saying, like, even they'll say, like, hey, he's secure. That hasn't been the case this year. I don't think he's a chance. He's no longer the manager this time next year. I don't know about Cashman. Cashman's pretty secure right there. I think he'll stay no matter what. But there's a nice young core on this team. Schlittweiler's a good player. Rice is a good player. Spencer Jones and George Lombard are good rookie years. But I just think for this team, it's time for them to. I mean, they're not going to rebuild, but I think it's time for them to retool. Get some of this older talent off the roster. Grisham's a free agent. Jazz is a free agent. And Stanton might not be back this year because he just doesn't play anymore. And try to get some new blood in that room. But I feel like the window's over for a man. It's unfortunate. You have to hope the Judge can get one in his twilight years because I don't think he's going to be the same player when he comes back. I think he's going to have to DH sooner rather than later. But it's unfortunate. Credit to the Rays. The Rays are a really good team. There's nothing to say about it. They have a great pitching staff. It's been underrated all year. Rasmussen dealt in game one. Their bullpen's been phenomenal all year long, and they're just incredibly well-run organization. But for the Yankees, oh, I can't talk about the race part. For the Yankees, just feels like the closing of an era. I think the Yankees fans are ready for it to end right there. And it's going to be interesting to see how they go about this from now on, but I don't know, man. It looks like they might have missed their shot for a Judge ring, and that's unfortunate.
2: Anything to say, Cody?
3: Rays win times three.
2: Is that all you got?
3: Shout out Dave Wills. This is for you.
2: See, while John was giving that eulogy, I was trying to find the Frank Sinatra song. But unfortunately, Myriad was not working well with me. So what could have been a beautiful moment for every listener out there, an even more beautiful moment, I will say. John gave a beautiful eulogy, as you would expect, at the funeral of the New York Yankees. New York Yankees and Pittsburgh Pirates are sitting at home together now, and it's beautiful. It's a beautiful, beautiful world. But anyways, back to the rest of the MLB. Brewers, Padres, 1-1 in the bottom of the fourth. I mean, this series feels like it could go either way right now. I don't think there's been a clear, better team. I think both teams have played... Both teams are pretty much equal at this point. The Padres are a little hotter, but the Brewers just keep finding ways to get it done. I think the Brewers are going to be able to pull this one out just because they've kind of had that magic so far a little bit this postseason. Jackson Chourio, a dog, the best defensive left fielder in the MLB statistically, better than Cody Bellinger. I had to throw that one out there because people didn't believe me when I said that. I think the Brewers are going to be able to pull this one out. I think. I really don't know.
3: Yeah, it's a weird situation because they're so hard to beat at home. That's the main thing. It's hard to beat them at home. Even if the Padres win today, it's like it's hard, very hard. I mean, but all the games this series have been close. It's just been tight, tight, tight. A lot of close games as Cronenworth's up right now. Swings and fouls that one off, but it's just so hard to predict this series. This is probably in my opinion, the hardest series to predict going into this just because, like, with the Rays and Yankees, obviously, that's always difficult. It's the Rays and Yankees going against each other. It's a try-hard series of the year, but, like, with this one, it's just Milwaukee's fallen in the postseason time after time again. Meanwhile, the Padres have fallen in the postseason time after time again. It's just like it's like a train going into a brick wall in a way.
2: It's an immovable object, meaning an unstoppable force. But instead of immovable, it's a movable object and a stoppable force coming together.
3: Yeah, like it's like a movable object. It's like a feather trying to prevent
2: another feather.
3: Yeah, they're like falling together.
2: Yeah.
3: Floating, and then they like touch for a second and fall back apart when the wind blows them away. And the wind's the Dodgers.
2: That's beautiful, Cody. I never thought of it like that.
1: I think Padres and the Dodgers run. I mean, they've done it before, but I don't know, man. It feels like this is a really fun series. I like both these teams, but
2: I don't.
1: Well, you play in the NL. It's like, you play in the NL, so you're used to it. It's like division rival for you guys.
0: What's wrong with the NL?
1: No, it's a division rival.
2: I was making a joke. He's like, I like both these teams, and I went, I don't.
0: Yeah.
1: I feel like, I mean,
2: I do.
1: Is Milwaukee just going to get last year? Happened again last year for Milwaukee? Just getting dog walked by the Dodgers again?
2: I think that's probably the only case scenario in the NL right now.
1: We're heading towards the form of the playoffs where we're heading towards the owner's dream, I feel like.
2: What do you mean by that?
1: It just feels like the Dodgers are unstoppable again.
2: Yeah, the Dodgers were always going to be unstoppable. I mean, I saw this thing with the Dodgers where it was the only reason they're able to dish out these contracts is because they make so much in ticket revenue.
1: Yeah.
2: Based off of the players' names. And it's like the Ohtani contract where they deferred it, like, for however many years they deferred.
1: He's such a celebrity, he pays for that.
2: The first season, they made enough to pay the first 5 years of his contract just off of ticket sales.
1: Yeah, it's the same thing with, I mean, also, he's he's like my cousin lives in Japan. He's like Taylor Swift there, and like Michael Jackson, like he's everywhere.
2: I'd give Michael Jackson more. Taylor Swift, I don't know if anybody will ever be as famous as Taylor.
1: Well, in Japan, like
2: yeah, but Taylor Swift is famous in the entire world.
3: So is Michael Jackson.
2: Yeah, but Taylor Swift is definitely bigger than Michael Jackson.
1: Oh, I don't know about that one.
3: But we're getting into the deep topics here in MLB segment.
2: Michael Jackson would have been a good baseball player. I can say that confidently. Light on his feet. He would have been an elite fielding shortstop.
0: That's good. That's good.
2: It's a good hypothetical.
3: Slot receiver, maybe?
2: Could.
3: Yeah, he's too small.
2: No, he's too small.
3: He's too small.
2: He'd be like Ozzie Smith.
3: Yeah.
2: I could see him be an Ozzie Smith.
3: Like a Taylor Walls type.
0: It's a good shout. I think he'd play more second base.
2: I think he would begin his career at second base, but the coach would be like, man, this guy's like too good of a glove to play second base. Like his arm's a little bit too strong. He's sort of overthrowing the first baseman on occasion. Let's try him out at short. I know it's the most difficult position in the infield. It might be. Yeah. Second or third.
0: What? That's easiest?
2: Difficult. Third is difficult for a different reason than short.
0: Second is the easiest. Third is then short.
3: Yeah. How about first, though?
1: First is probably the easiest.
0: Its own category.
3: Yeah.
2: First, you can make a mistake and it doesn't count against you. It counts against the other guy.
3: Yeah. Like you're chancing around.
1: Like Aranda.
0: But it's so much different in the fact that you're more receiving the ball than tossing the ball, so.
2: Fairs.
0: Still 1-1.
2: Yeah, something else I wanted to point out about the Padres. They got Ty France, right? Like, they got Ty France to sort of try and replace Jake Cronenworth.
1: I want the Yankees to sign him.
2: So it's just they got new Jake Cronenworth to replace old Jake Cronenworth.
0: And they still have Jake Cronenworth.
2: And Jake Cronenworth is still an effective hitter.
3: Ortiz just hit a triple.
0: Ty France had a good year.
3: That's Garrett Mitchell. Joey Ortiz is next.
2: Yeah, Ty France is a demon.
0: Yeah. But, like, John, you don't need another first baseman. You have three first basemen.
1: We do have three first basemen. I don't know why that happened, but that was kind of weird.
3: Ty France can play second.
2: Yeah, Ty France.
1: I want him instead of Goldschmidt. That's what I wanted.
3: Oh.
0: Goldschmidt's probably going to retire.
1: He actually had a really good year.
3: It's kind of weird to me that the Mariners let. Are you sure that's fair?
2: I can't see it. John's in the way. Oh, never mind. It's the Myriad Playout 6 sign. anyways, Cody has 162-0 pulled up, guys.
3: I do.
2: Oh. Not much to talk about in this Padres.
0: Is everybody still on the train that the Dodgers are still winning it all?
2: Yeah, easily.
0: Besides you, Cody.
3: I feel like it's probably going to be another Dodgers year, but let's see.
2: I think.
3: Okay.
1: I think the Rays can give him a run.
2: The Rays are the only team that can.
3: Okay.
1: The Rays can give him
3: San more. Diego Padres. Who are we going?
2: What year?
3: Any time.
0: Tony Gwynn.
3: Oh, this. Yeah.
2: Yeah. Tony Gwynn's a demon.
1: It's
0: going to be our leader. It's going to be our leader.
3: This isn't all time.
1: I would have gone.
2: It's not all time.
3: Okay. All time. There we go. Okay. There we go. Let's do hard all time. Pick an era. Let's just do. From 1990 to now.
2: That's fine. Yeah, I'm fine with that.
0: For what, Padre?
2: Just any.
3: Okay, Detroit Tigers, 2007 Tigers. Go Pudge?
1: I don't know if Pudge is that good at this point.
0: Was Miggy on the team?
3: No.
1: It's old Sheffield. I'm going to go him either.
3: The best players in the lineup is.
1: How's Maglio Ordonez?
0: I would probably say Sheffield.
3: Maglio Ordonez is on his team.
1: That's what I would take. Sheffield's old at this point.
3: Granderson's on this team, too.
1: This is a good Granderson year.
3: Okay, we're going Granderson and left.
2: Good shout.
3: Florida Marlins 07. Miggy's on this team.
2: Yeah,
3: Miggy.
1: That's probably his last year on Florida.
3: Yeah. San Francisco Giants 1996. Barry Bonds.
0: Yes.
1: Are we cooking? We're cooking. We're cooking.
0: Yes,
3: Boston Red Sox 2013. Okay, do we go Jacoby Ellsbury, David Ortiz at DH?
1: I think I go
3: Dustin
1: Ortiz.
3: Dustin Pedroia at second.
1: This is not the good.
3: Mike Napoli.
1: Is this the good Ellsbury year?
0: Pedroia's
1: 08.
0: Oh, I would still take Pedroia. Second base is a thin position.
3: Yeah.
2: But you also have Big Poppy.
3: But there's
0: like,
3: better,
0: more of a
3: there's
0: chance
3: good DHs.
0: At, like,
1: I would good DHs. I would go Pedroia.
0: There aren't that many good second basemen.
1: I would go Pedroia.
3: Yeah.
2: That's fair.
3: We're going to Pedroia, second base. Let's see. 2020 Cubs.
2: Well, that's
1: that sucks.
0: That sucks.
3: I mean, we got Javi.
1: Can you re-roll?
3: Can we re-roll?
0: Yeah, we get a
3: re-roll? We can re-roll.
1: Yeah, let's re-roll 2020.
3: All right, here we are. 2001 Reds. Aaron Boone, Adam Dunn.
1: Oh, Aaron Boone.
2: I mean, this was the
3: this
2: Adam,
3: is the Adam Dunn
2: this
3: year.
2: This was the elite Adam Dunn
0: Take
2: year.
0: Take the Adam Dunn year then.
3: Yeah.
0: It's like 60 bombs.
2: He just does not like to run.
3: Okay.
0: It's fine if you hit it far.
3: 2019 A's. Oh, Matt Chapman?
1: Semien play short?
3: Yeah, he's at shortstop this
1: Semien
3: year.
1: Semien had a really good year this year.
3: Oh, we already have Chapman. Chapman would be our DH. It's pointless.
1: Let's say put Semien at short.
3: If you have Matt Olson at first or Semien at short.
1: Semien had Olson MVP this year. He was like third in MVP.
2: I think you go Semien.
3: Yeah.
0: That's fine.
3: 2025 New York Yankees.
0: I think you take Judge
3: at DH.
1: Yeah.
2: You know, good shouts, guys.
3: Yeah, okay. 2013 Cleveland, Carlos Santana will be our catcher. Well, Nick Swisher is not a...
2: That's a fine catcher.
3: Yeah.
1: It's a fine catcher. That's my
3: Who's our first baseman? Rafael Palmeiro, 2004
1: bad.
3: Baltimore.
1: A good team. Is there a rotation or no?
2: Been bad.
3: Oh, there's no rotation. 124 and 38 lineup.
1: Aw, how did we get that?
2: What
1: we
2: was,
1: had Barry Bonds and Aaron Judge.
3: The worst?
1: Pedroia?
0: Probably was. Or he's probably Semien.
3: Pedroia hit 301 this year.
0: It's probably Semien for us then.
3: No, Semien was 891. Our worst was Pedroia. Oh, 787 OPS this year. Curtis Granderson had a 913 OPS. Barry Bonds is Barry Bonds. Adam Dunn, that was the Adam Dunn year. He only had 19 homers, though, but he had a 949 OPS.
2: Yeah, he had a lot of doubles.
3: Yeah.
0: Jeez.
3: Aaron Judge, MVP year. Semien, 33 bombs, 891 OPS. Miggy was the 320 season, 34 home runs. As Milwaukee just scored a run. It's 2-1 after a base hit by, that you guessed it, the Cheerio man, Jackson Chorio.
2: God, he's so good.
3: One of the best players in the MLB for a long, long time.
2: An elite defender in an elite.
3: I mean, we have a really good team. It's just, I mean, they're just not 162-0 level, I guess.
2: 162-0 is never going to happen in a game like this. Man, Jackson Chorio just keeps coming up for these Brewers, man. And it's really frustrating because a lot of the Brewers fan base was out on him after his first month in the league because he just sucked. Like, frankly, he sucked. I mean that in the nicest way possible, but...
3: I mean, to be fair, even everyone across the MLB, like especially NL Central fans, were just clowning the Brewers, saying, like, oh, man, y'all believe in Jackson Chorio. I mean, all top prospects usually struggle early. I mean,
2: except
3: like
2: for Connor Griffin.
3: Connor Griffin had a great first month, yes, before
2: and
3: he got injured.
2: Destroyed his, whatever. It's, and then, like, it's the Pirates' luck.
3: Even, like, Junior Caminero had a rough first month in the MLB. Actually, it took him really 2 years to get on.
2: Fair.
3: Like,
2: you got to be patient in baseball.
3: Not everyone's like Evan Longoria, 2008 rookie year, leads a team to the World Series.
2: Down and out, man. Down and out by Tantric. That was his walk-up song.
3: Yes. One of the coolest walk-up songs. Maybe here there's violins going, you know. Yeah.
2: Just when you think that you're down and out. Anyways, that's going to do it for the MLB segment. We were not down. Well, John was. And... John is out of the playoffs.
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0: Sports Night continues now. College football, Brett Burner, not here. He's hashtag
1: hiding.
0: Hiding. Just like hashtag Luke Blaine.
1: Is hiding.
2: But I don't know what this is. I don't get this joke.
0: This is hashtag college football.
1: Yes.
0: Yeah, I don't really know what else to say. Notre Dame won. Michigan lost. West Virginia lost. Blake's a UCF fan. I don't really... What happened down there? Did they beat Houston or did they lose?
2: They choked a 24-point lead to Houston in the second half.
0: So
2: they dropped 14. Houston scored 14 in the third quarter and 13 in the fourth quarter. At one point, it was 17-0, and it was 17-27 at the end. So Houston scored 27 consecutive points.
0: Well, you know what they say. Good teams win.
2: There was also no one at Houston Stadium.
0: Yeah, and they still beat you guys. So I don't think you have anything to talk trash about, Blake.
2: Nope.
1: Charlotte.
2: UCF's on their third-stringer quarterback.
1: Charlotte lost again.
0: You know who didn't lose? Georgia State. And Cameron Brown set the all-time passing record for passing touchdowns in a game.
1: Charlotte lost by 51.
0: Yeah, but they're playing Charles Huff. Charles Huff is a wagon.
1: They still lost by 51.
0: It's Charles Huff, man. Charles Huff's a wagon. Charles Huff is the Memphis head coach, if you're listening and you're... not in the loop with college football. Matt Foley, Notre Dame fan. Blake Fuchs, UCF fan. Brett Burner, who's usually the host of this segment. Michigan fan. Me, WVU fan. But correct. We don't talk about that anymore.
2: That was earlier.
0: That was earlier. Yeah, if you wanted to hear about that, well, tune in to MSI and TCT.
1: Yes, TCT, mm-hmm. 10 to 12 this week. Right before leading up to the game, this Saturday at 12 o'clock, Cole Rush versus Arizona. All the coverage you want to hear from Mountaineers football will be covered from 10 to 12. If you want to listen to MSI, it'll be out sometime on Friday. You can listen to it on all podcast platforms as we break down all things Mountaineer sports, whether that's soccer, volleyball, basketball, baseball, and football, and any other sport that
0: cross
1: we cover.
0: Country.
1: Cross country, tennis. Golf, tennis, swim and dive. We have it covered for you.
0: Hockey's not
1: an,
2: I know, it's not
1: an affiliated sport.
2: Okay.
1: But we cover everything Mountaineer sport related a lot.
0: That's affiliated
1: yeah. On the Mountaineer Sports Insider Podcast.
0: Yeah. And first game we want to talk about Alabama, Mississippi State.
2: Mississippi State got proven fraudulent, I think.
0: So while I was sitting in here for live TCT, peer out the window when Kamario Taylor is on the screen for College Game Day. I look at Matt and I hit the Heisman pose.
2: Oh boy.
1: He fumbled on the first play.
0: Yeah.
1: Yeah. He threw it into, or not the first play, on the first drive.
0: Yeah.
1: He threw it into the ground.
2: It was bad.
0: It was a rough game, and they only dropped one spot in the AP poll.
2: The AP poll is just an SEC just booster.
0: Yeah. Yeah, but the SEC deserves it. I mean, you look at the Big 12, and I think eight or nine SEC teams that would beat every team in the Big 12.
2: They're just having competitive games. The only difference is that the SEC is considered the highest of the conferences. So competitive victories over higher competitive teams, a.k.a. ranked teams, is looked upon better.
0: Would Missouri beat Texas Tech?
2: It'd be close.
0: I don't think it would be close.
1: Texas Tech sucks. They suck.
0: They were in a dogfight with Isaac Wilson.
1: Yeah. They scored 3 points in one half of football. They suck.
0: Which, to be fair, Missouri was in a dogfight with Kansas, but BYU was in a dogfight with TCU. So, like,
1: Cody Burton's still here.
2: Also, TCU's not very good.
0: But you know who is very good? Ohio State.
2: Yes.
1: Jeremiah Smith's good at football.
0: Jeremiah Smith might be the best receiver we've seen in a long time. And I know we say that about a receiver every single season.
1: He's
0: Jeremiah
1: the best receiver
0: Smith
1: I've seen since
0: is
1: Julio
0: the best
1: Jones.
0: Receiver. Yes, I 100% agree with that.
2: He has the best potential to win the Heisman this year.
0: They don't even have to scheme him open. He's just
1: he just
0: open.
1: Runs straight and he's open.
0: He doesn't even have to run straight. He can run any route, and yeah. It's elite. Elite route running, elite hands, elite jump ball ability, 50-50, whatever you want, He can do it.
1: But you know who's going to get... You know, an NFL GM is going to get fired for picking Julian Sayin.
2: Who's it get? What team?
0: Omar Khan. Steelers.
1: Yeah, he's a Steelers quarterback.
0: He's got Steelers QB written all over him.
2: I can see that.
1: Sayin, Aller, Howard. What a trio of quarterbacks.
2: Or how about Tennessee, if he goes early?
0: You think the Titans are drafting a quarterback 2 years after they took a quarterback with the first overall pick?
1: With how bad Cam Ward's been.
0: They're not doing that.
1: I could see Lenora Sellers being a Titan.
2: If they bring in a new coaching staff, too.
0: They're not draft.
1: Lenora Sellers will snatch Cam Ward's
0: chain. A team
1: chain.
0: Is going to draft Julian Sayin in the first round.
1: The Steelers.
0: Is what we're saying, Blake. We're not saying, like, Julian Sayin in the fifth round to, like, the Saints, and he's snatching Tyler Shuck's chain. It's like...
2: How about Miami?
1: What about Miami?
0: Miami's going to have the number one pick.
1: They're probably taking Jeremiah Smith.
0: Yeah.
2: So Malik Willis to Jeremiah Smith?
0: Malik Willis hasn't been bad this year.
1: Yeah.
0: Malik Willis is kind of the only reason that offense has looked serviceable at times.
1: That team's just bad in general. Yeah. Malik Willis is just there to die.
0: And he's
1: trying to make the best
2: Jacob
1: out of
2: Rodriguez
1: it.
2: Has actually done pretty solid for them on the defense.
1: That is
0: yeah,
1: true. Ball.
0: Their defense is solid. Their defense is going to be good next year.
1: I mean, they held the Vikings to 15 points.
0: Yep, the Vikings' season MVP has been their kicker.
1: That's
0: so, like,
1: the point.
0: It's Will Reichert might be in the running for MVP by the end of the season.
1: Yeah.
0: If the Vikings go undefeated because of Will Reichert, he would get my vote.
1: He gets my vote right now.
2: Chris Boswell does that every year for the Steelers.
0: Chris Boswell has just three field goals in four games, Blake.
2: Chris
1: Boswell.
2: In previous years, he's been the entire Steelers offense.
1: So maybe that's who the Steelers take in the first round, a kicker.
2: Yes.
0: Yeah.
1: The amount of field goals they
0: it's
1: kick.
0: It's not time to move on from Boswell
1: it's
0: yet.
2: Not yet,
1: on
2: by
1: the
2: any
1: wall.
2: Means.
1: They're going to Aaron Rodgers him. They're
0: I mean,
1: picking a kicker.
0: Yeah. The writing on the wall is that the Steelers are going to end up with, like, pick 18, and then they're going to trade up into the top 10 to draft a linebacker. And it's going to make no sense. Where have we seen this before? Oh, yeah, the Pittsburgh Steelers.
1: The Steelers.
2: They're gone in the Super Bowl. 9-8.
1: Oh, the Brewers scored. The
0: yeah,
1: Brewers
0: yeah,
1: now
0: that was
1: lead
0: the Cheerio 2-1. Single.
1: Oh.
2: That was last segment.
1: Yeah.
0: Let's stick in the Big Ten here for a second.
1: Big Ten.
2: Okay.
0: I want to.
1: Rutgers?
2: Rutgers.
0: Yeah,
2: is
0: I
2: want to
0: talk about
2: good.
0: That Rutgers game. Rutgers didn't look great. Almost backdoor covered, though.
1: What was the line?
0: 27.5.
1: They did almost backdoor cover.
0: All
2: they
0: needed
2: didn't.
0: Was 20.
1: All they needed to do was score again.
2: Pretty solid game from Josh Hoover. 20 for 27, 251 passing yards, 4 touchdowns. Pretty good.
0: I want to say Indiana dominated this game.
1: That is true.
0: But it wasn't like a dominant win by any means of the word.
1: They rushed for 329 yards on 39
2: They had
1: carries.
2: Almost
0: yeah,
2: 600
0: like,
2: total yards of
0: it
2: offense.
0: It's a Rutgers defensive line that was kind of depleted by injury, allegedly.
1: I feel bad for KJ Duff.
0: Yeah, KJ Duff's got to get out of there, man.
1: He's going to be in the draft next year. It's okay.
0: Yeah, KJ Duff did. KJ Duff is a Steeler.
2: So you're saying that he'll have a good pro day and then I'll increase his stock.
1: He feels like a bill.
0: KJ Duff is one of the most talented receivers in the entirety of college football this season.
1: KJ Duff feels like a bill.
0: KJ Duff is like a top 10 receiver in college football.
2: He's not getting really recognition, though.
0: Yes, he is. KJ Duff is like a projected first or second rounder.
1: KJ Duff's pretty good at football. He's got 628 yards.
0: KJ Duff had like...
2: He had 78 in this game.
1: That is true.
0: What was his stats in the first game against UMass?
1: UMass, he had 9 for 196 and 3 TDs.
2: Against UMass. And Rutgers also lost.
1: That is true. Rutgers did lose. Rutgers has only beaten Howard.
0: KJ Duff is getting a lot of national recognition, Blake.
1: KJ Duff is good at football.
2: Rutgers hasn't beaten a Division I FBS team this year.
1: That is also true.
0: Yeah, but that just means next year they're going to beat Oregon.
1: Who does Rutgers play?
0: Rutgers isn't winning a game this year.
1: They could beat Maryland.
2: At the very least, they don't have any more ranked.
1: They could beat Maryland.
2: They have zero ranked Big Ten opponents for the rest of the year. They got Maryland, Northwestern, Michigan, Wisconsin, Nebraska, Penn State, Michigan State.
1: What's sneaky backdoor cover for this game?
0: I think they're 14.5.
2: They're also at Northwestern.
1: They don't play Maryland until
2: next week.
0: They'll be 14.5, I would say.
2: They have a bye week this week.
0: Sneaky backdoor.
1: Rutgers is bad at football, but it's okay. Yeah. They have two really talented
0: people. You
1: know
0: who else is bad at football?
1: Who?
0: Michigan.
1: Michigan is bad at football.
0: Michigan gets beat in the trenches week in and week out, and people are still somehow finding a way to blame Bryce Underwood for it. I don't think he played good by any means, but when you have less than 2 seconds to throw the ball, you're not going to play good as a quarterback.
2: Hey, yeah. C-Rob, you jinxed him last week.
0: Unfortunately, yeah. I didn't mean to. I said, I turned to Brett Berner as we're watching the WVU game while Michigan's on as well, and I go, wouldn't it be really funny if Bryce Underwood throws a pick right here?
2: In a fit of rage, you cursed Bryce Underwood.
0: Yeah, that would be pretty funny.
1: You know what? This game wasn't good at all. None of these stat lines are good.
2: No.
0: Minnesota is not a good football team, in my opinion. They're going to win.
2: 4-1.
0: They're going to win
2: somehow
0: 7 or 8 games. But they are not a good football team.
1: There were 5 turnovers in this game.
0: It's like that WVU team a couple years ago. They won 9 games, but
1: who knows how?
0: Yeah.
1: Let's see who does Minnesota play the rest of the year? They got to play probably.
0: I think Minnesota has a fairly easy schedule.
1: They got
2: 19 AP votes.
1: They got Purdue this week. Then they got Iowa, then Indiana, then UCLA, then Penn State, then Northwestern, Wisconsin.
0: So they like have a really hard schedule.
1: Yeah,
0: so they might not win a game outside of Purdue.
1: Even then, Purdue got a good win last week over Illinois.
2: I mean, Wisconsin, I think, is a win.
0: Wisconsin's
1: sneaky team.
0: Wisconsin's sneaky. Wisconsin kept it very close against Notre Dame in the first half.
2: Is it Luke Fickell on the coach's hot seat?
1: Surprisingly, but also
0: so is Pat Narduzzi.
1: Like they're on a roll since then. They got UCLA next week. Then they have USC.
2: And at UCLA, by the way.
1: That is true. Then they've got Iowa. And then they got Rutgers, Maryland, Purdue, Minnesota.
0: I mean, Wisconsin.
1: That's an 8-win team right there.
0: That's
1: a possible 8-win team. 7-win at least.
0: That's a sneaky 10-win team, potentially.
1: I don't know if they can beat. They might be. UCLA's a darn good team.
0: That's a sneaky 10-win team.
1: Yeah, they could be a 10-win team.
2: That's 3 ranked opponents in a row right there.
1: But it's like 3 like barely ranked teams, and they all got some flaws.
0: It's 3 ranked teams that we still don't know what they fully are yet.
2: Yeah. But, hey, if Wisconsin wins by only, like, a touchdown, then they'll get ranked, and UCLA, USC, or Iowa will only drop by a couple of spots in the AP poll.
0: Hopefully. No, the AP poll punishes the Big Ten.
1: Yeah.
2: And they should punish the SEC spots in the same regard. But they don't.
0: I wholeheartedly agree. But
2: there are
0: the
2: 10 SEC,
0: teams
2: in the AP poll right now.
0: I mean, yeah, that's egregious. Hey, get SMU out of the rankings. Kevin Jennings, what are we doing, man?
2: Pitt shouldn't be ranked.
0: Pitt should be ranked. They're 5-0. It doesn't matter who you play. If you're 5-0, you should be ranked.
1: They're 5-0, and they won with their backup quarterback.
0: On the road in one of the toughest places to play at night.
1: Man, look at Kevin Jennings. Just out there doing Jameis's good work.
0: Kevin, that is the greatest comparison we've ever made.
1: It is. Man, Jameis had a great week. Jameis had a great week this week.
0: He did.
1: He led the Giants. He's 3-1. He's not hiding.
2: He's eating those W's.
1: He is eating
0: those. Why do you feel that Pitt shouldn't be ranked?
2: Because I watched them play against UCF, and while that was a...
0: Are we really...
1: and I watched Indiana play Northwestern.
0: Pitt against UCF was
2: in the
0: most rain that has come down in Pittsburgh in 27 years, Blake.
2: Yes.
0: And you're saying that's the game you're basing them on?
2: UCF had a game, almost a game-winning drive, with their backup quarterback after Alonzo Barnett went down with a hamstring injury in the pouring rain, and they had a sustained passing drive and scored a touchdown in 3 minutes and 54 seconds.
0: So you're basing the entire Pitt season off of 2 singular drives?
2: Yep.
0: And if WVU was 5-0 right now, would you say they didn't deserve to be ranked because they haven't played anybody?
1: Touchdown.
2: Well, they've beaten Virginia.
1: Downs.
0: Virginia lost by 30 to Florida State.
1: Downs, punt.
2: Honestly,
1: punt,
2: Virginia probably should have been ranked in the first place.
1: A lot of punts.
2: Yeah. Yeah.
1: I mean, a lot of punts.
0: Look at the weather, bro.
1: I saw the pictures.
0: It was bad.
1: A lot of punts. Let's see. Only 267 yards of punting for UCF.
2: How many yards did Pitt have?
1: 326. A lot of punting.
2: Yeah.
0: Pitt 100% deserves to be ranked, as much as I don't want to say that.
1: Yeah, they should.
0: You're a 5-0 Power 4 team. You deserve to be ranked.
1: Yeah.
2: Who they got next? They got North Carolina, Boston College.
1: Carolina's a good team.
2: They're going to go to 7-0 and then
0: Pitt
2: lose.
0: Pitt has a fairly easy schedule.
2: Yeah, well, they're going to drop their first loss at the U.
1: Yeah, but yeah.
2: At
0: who? I mean, very few teams go to the U and win in with the current state of Miami.
2: Indiana.
1: So it's hard to win at Miami.
0: Which is crazy because half the stadium's empty for half the games.
2: Hard Rock Stadium is
1: a dump.
0: They need a stadium on campus bad.
1: Yeah.
2: I don't think they have a space for it, honestly.
1: You can tear down a building.
0: I mean, USF had less space than they did, and they made Horns space. Down. USF's a pretty good football team this year.
1: You know who's also a really bad quarterback?
0: Byron Brown.
1: Byron Brown's
0: sorry, Dom.
1: Byron Brown's terrible. He's also like James.
0: This.
1: Flint.
0: All I have to say is, Byron. Did anybody watch Byron Brown against

0: He's developing.
1: He now has West Virginia is more of a service academy than the Naval Academy
2: now.
1: That's
2: true. West Virginia running the football. College football rushing yards. WVU, put them, chalk it up. RTDB.
0: West Virginia averages more rushing yards per game than Navy right now.
1: Yeah.
2: And Navy's also a bad football team.
1: Navy lost their quarterback.
2: Yeah.
1: They were rolling in the first game, and then they lost their quarterback.
0: I mean, they still have the triple option.
1: It's still, they don't have their, they don't have Woods, Bryce Woodson.
2: But, like, he could throw the ball a little bit.
1: Yeah, he could launch it.
0: They're missing Blake Horvath right about now.
2: Yeah. Guys, let's talk about some games for this week. We all know biggest game of the week, Georgia-Alabama.
1: Yes.
0: Which
1: lot of rain, lot of rain coming.
2: I have no idea how that game's getting played in Tuscaloosa.
1: It's okay. Ross Dellinger said the game is still happening.
0: It is not going to be at Mercedes-Benz Stadium in Atlanta. That was misinformation.
2: Nobody said it was.
1: Ross Dellinger said the game will happen.
2: It's going to be a sloppy game. Ryan Williams needs those gloves, man.
0: Yeah.
2: Ryan Coleman Williams.
0: Yeah.
2: Dude is get it right.
0: He's a great receiver, though.
2: Yeah, he just has drop problems, which a lot of college receivers do, and he's still a young receiver for college, even at that.
0: Yeah, he's like a sophomore.
2: Yeah, he's a youngin.
0: Mm-hmm. I have a prediction about this game. We're going to see this matchup three times this year.
2: Oh, we're going to see it in the playoffs, too?
0: SEC championship right here, and then in the playoffs.
1: It's a lot of time.
2: So, what seed are we saying?
0: Let's say Georgia wins the SEC, and they go number one, and then...
2: So, you're saying Bama would be 5 or 12?
0: Yeah, they'll probably be 5. Because Bama can win out, lose to Georgia.
1: Well, I have a question.
2: I think Bama would fall to 8 or 9.
1: Who has two losses and do they split in the...
2: Yeah, he said Bama wins out and loses to Georgia, which means Bama would beat Georgia regular season, Georgia wins.
1: So they both have one loss.
2: Okay, but...
1: One of Notre Dame or Miami is going undefeated and will get the one over them.
2: What happens to Texas in this situation? Who does Texas lose to?
1: And what about an undefeated Big Ten champ?
0: You guys are asking too many questions here.
2: Who does Indiana lose to? Who does...
0: Ohio State, probably.
2: Ohio State already has a loss, though.
1: Who does... I don't know. I got to look at the rankings again.
2: Who's undefeated in the Big Ten?
0: Texas, Georgia, Notre Dame, Miami.
1: Indiana's the only
0: team. Alabama, Indiana.
1: Yeah.
2: I mean, what if Texas Tech goes undefeated the rest of the year?
0: They're going to be like the number four...
2: What if BYU goes undefeated and dominates Texas Tech?
0: Then they'll be the number three Power Four champion.
2: Undefeated. Behind
0: do you
2: losses?
0: See,
1: what if Pitt goes undefeated?
2: If Pitt goes undefeated, they'd be number one. They beat Miami. Does Pitt play Notre Dame this year?
0: No.
2: Well, they beat Miami at Miami. That's a great win.
0: Yeah, but the SEC and the Big Ten.
1: What if UCLA's undefeated?
2: If UCLA goes undefeated, UCLA is the number one seed in the college football
1: playoff. UCLA's
0: that would
1: in the
0: be
1: Big
0: a miracle.
1: Ten. I forgot they're in the Big Ten.
0: Yeah.
2: UCLA does have low-key Mickey Mouse Big Ten schedule.
1: What if, like, Utah?
0: Yeah.
1: Utah goes undefeated? That happens?
2: If Utah goes undefeated...
0: They have a cupcake schedule. It's cupcakes and BYU.
1: Very true. I mean, they do
2: so
1: play
2: Houston.
1: So the Big
2: 12 is cupcakes, Blake? Is that what you're saying? The Big 12 should get no love in the AP poll?
1: I say that.
2: I agree with that. The Big 12 should get no love.
1: Down with the Big 12.
2: Let's just get rid of the AP poll in general.
1: Down with the Big 12, down with the ACC, down with conferences.
2: Just
1: one big conference.
0: Yeah, but then that means Notre Dame doesn't get their
2: one big
0: their,
2: conference
0: their
2: with promotion
0: special.
2: And relegation.
1: Exactly.
2: I think that is what
1: 64 team playoff.
0: No.
2: Well, that's a choice.
0: That would take 2 months.
2: I say it's like 320, not 320, but like however many teams you put in it, there's three tiers to it, promotion, relegation.
0: Do four tiers. So then you have like Northeast, Southeast, Midwest, West.
1: Well, he's talking about
2: like, has absolutely nothing to do with promotion and relegation.
0: I'm saying how many conferences you have.
1: There wouldn't be conferences.
2: There'd be no conferences.
0: How many regions?
1: You mean level? Like, no, there would be
0: at the initial, at the top.
1: Yeah, but it wouldn't go by like Southeast and that. It would just go by like the

0: Premier League. And
1: what,
0: like,
1: he's saying is there would be leagues with quadrants in the leagues. So you then play that quadrant.
2: Yeah, so you have the region.
0: That's conferences. Down with conferences.
1: I agree.
0: Down with conferences.
1: Unless
0: down with leagues.
1: Down with conferences unless you're going back to regionality.
0: Unless we get conference realignment.
2: Just give me conference realignment that prioritizes region-based.
1: Put WVU, Penn State, and Pitt in a conference.
0: And Virginia Tech. And Maryland. And Syracuse.
2: Throw Cincinnati in there for good measure.
0: And Louisville.
1: I like that.
0: And
2: so
0: USF.
2: Basically, you're saying no.
1: Are you just recreating the Big East?
0: Exactly.
1: The independents?
0: Exactly.
1: Did you just combined every independent except for Notre Dame into this
2: UConn?
1: Conference?
0: I recreated the Big East.
2: He forgot UConn.
1: Notre Dame was...
0: They were
1: a member of the Big East.
0: They still are in hockey. Or whatever it is right now.
2: Are they
1: bring
2: an affiliate
1: Notre
2: member?
1: Dame to the Big East?
0: No. Not in football.
1: Oh,
0: not in football.
1: I see.
2: Because they got to have their provision in the CFP.
1: I see how it is.
0: When you get a $50 million NBC deal, you could be independent.
1: Miami to the Big East, though.
0: Sure.
1: Yeah.
2: Give me Miami
1: Does
2: FSU.
1: Does that entice Notre Dame?
0: No. Nothing will entice me to join a conference.
1: What if we bring USC to...
0: No. Unless we're at a systematic disadvantage of getting into the playoffs. Notre Dame will never join a conference.
1: I mean, the Big East was a BCS bid.
2: Literally,
0: that's fine.
2: Right now, all Notre Dame needs to do is finish in the top 12, and then they're in the playoff.
0: Yes, that's true. Unless there's
2: they added that rule specifically for Notre Dame.
1: Yeah, it says in the writing of the rule, it says it only applies to Notre Dame as an independent.
0: Oh, I know.
1: I read
0: the rule. I read Ross Dellinger's reports.
1: That's absurd.
2: That is ridiculous.
0: I completely agree. But guess what? Every conference president agreed and signed the box, and every AD who was also on it also checked the box off. So don't blame Notre Dame for just typing words and having every other person check off on it. Don't blame us. We just put our thing in.
1: Is WVU gonna win this week?
0: I think they will. I think they'll bounce back. We're gonna have a great time up in the booth.
1: We always have a great time.
0: We're going to have a great time. It's going to be good fun. We're going to record some great videos up there. We're going to do some live tweeting.
1: Cam Cook's explosive.
0: Every time he goes on a long, every time he hits a burst, the Cam Cook explosive thing will hit.
2: How many rushes do you think Cam Cook is going to have?
1: 27.
0: 23.
2: I'll go right in the middle, 25.
0: I think he hits 23. I think Amari Latimer has 10.
2: He's going to have 5.
1: Rich Rod did say he wants Latimer to get more involved.
0: I think Rodgers will also get a rush.
2: Also because Amari Weaver Bomar is out for some time.
0: Yeah.
2: Because he fractured
0: his finger.
2: I'm saying
0: it now.
2: Per Rich Rod.
0: Prince goes for over 100 yards. And
2: DJ Epps gets a receiving touchdown.
0: And
2: give me a tight end touchdown.
0: Two picks for this defense. One by Choms and one by Cam Torber.
2: How about Ben Cutter?
0: Ben Cutter gets a sack.
2: Ben Cutter strip sack.
1: I wouldn't say strip sack.
0: You know what? That's fine, too. And then...
1: David-

0: Archer's ready to deal in the 0-1. Well, this game's going into delay. No one likes a boring weather delay. 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
1: In the box, the shot is in the goal. West Virginia wins. West Virginia will advance to the second round to take on High Point.
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5: Here's your updated U92 The Moose forecast. Lows dip down to about 54 overnight under partly cloudy skies, southwest winds 5 to 10 miles per hour. Clear skies Thursday, highs level off around 71. Lows dip down to about 48 Thursday night, clear skies. Lots of sunshine and dry Friday. Clouds on the increase by Saturday. Low 70s Friday. Upper 70s by Saturday. Take a look at the extended forecast. 70 Sunday, 71 Monday, and 66 on Tuesday. And that's your updated forecast. I'm meteorologist Paul Trombley for U92 The Moose. Right now, 57.
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4: Here's your updated U92 The Moose forecast. Lows dip down to about 54 overnight under partly cloudy skies, southwest winds 5 to 10 miles per hour. Clear skies Thursday, highs level off around 71. Lows dip down to about 48 Thursday night, clear skies. Lots of sunshine and dry Friday, clouds on the increase by Saturday. Low 70s Friday, upper 70s by Saturday. Take a look at the extended forecast, 70 Sunday, 71 Monday, and 66 on Tuesday. And that's your updated forecast. I'm meteorologist Paul Trombley for U92 The Moose. Right now, it's 60 degrees.

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0: Go with West Virginia University. As director of the WVU Office of Fraternity and Sorority Life, Kyle Molser's shadow is working to build communities that foster belonging, accountability, and values-based leadership.
1: I oversee all 43 of our chapters on campus, working on our data and assessment, risk prevention, education, and work with our team here to make sure our fraternities and sororities are safe and contributing members on campus.
0: A Naples, Florida native, Molser Shadow grew up as a Mountaineer fan, largely due to family ties and trips to Glenville. He earned his master's degree from WVU and calls his current position his dream job.
1: I always wanted to come here and be here. I think representing WVU, specifically in the way that I've kind of grown my professional career in fraternity and sorority life, I think it's such an exciting thing to see this community grow and do it here specifically.
0: An alum of Sigma Alpha Epsilon, he started his career at the fraternity's national headquarters supporting chapters nationwide. Prior to being hired at WVU, he served as the director of fraternity and sorority life at the University of Tampa. His career centers on the benefits of Greek life.
1: Everyone can find a home in one of our organizations. The development you get out of it, of yes, it's great to go to classes and be a part of clubs and things, but within a Greek organization, you can hold positions and really you're learning those life skills for after college. So it's really assisting that time when you're in school to help you develop for after.
0: Fraternity and sorority members make up about 15% of the total WVU student population.
1: When it's done right, it's a safe environment. 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There's still the social scene, but there's a way for us to still be contributing members to university and making sure that our members are giving back to the university.
0: So let's go. 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

Here's your updated U92 The Moose forecast. Lows dip down to about 54 overnight under partly cloudy skies, southwest winds 5 to 10 miles per hour. Clear skies Thursday, highs level off around 71. Lows dip down to about 48 Thursday night, clear skies. Lots of sunshine and dry Friday, clouds on the increase by Saturday. Low 70s Friday, upper 70s by Saturday. Take a look at the extended forecast, 70 Sunday, 71 Monday, and 66 on Tuesday. And that's your updated forecast. I'm meteorologist Paul Trombley for U92 The Moose. Right now, it's 60 degrees.

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1: I took a walk outside the pond where I grew legs and learned how to swim. 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
1: 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I had to text all my friends right then to talk about it. Then someone started calling me and...
0: Let's try that again.
1: I turned my phone off right away. 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

0: Rock and roll didn't happen overnight. It had been building up steam ever since World War II. And in the early 1950s, it was called rhythm and blues. But you couldn't hear those jumping sounds on the jukebox in the front. You had to go to the juke in the back. I'm Matt the Cat. Join me each week for an in-depth listen to the soul that came before rock and roll on the juke in the back.
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Here's your updated U92 The Moose forecast. Lows dip down to about 54 overnight under partly cloudy skies, southwest winds 5 to 10 miles per hour. Clear skies Thursday, highs level off around 71. Lows dip down to about 48 Thursday night, clear skies. Lots of sunshine and dry Friday, clouds on the increase by Saturday. Low 70s Friday, upper 70s by Saturday. Take a look at the extended forecast, 70 Sunday, 71 Monday, and 66 on Tuesday. And that's your updated forecast. I'm meteorologist Paul Trombley for U92 The Moose. Right now, it's 58 degrees.

0: beautiful. I think we got it, guys. 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
1: Go with West Virginia University.
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1: Meet Mark Paris, the new dean of WVU Libraries and Press.
2: We're West Virginia's flagship land-grant university, and I was really attracted by the university's commitment to student success, really groundbreaking research, and serving the people of our state. And libraries play a really important role in that, and so I want to really help position the libraries to support the next generation of leaders and innovators.
1: Busy locations on the downtown, Evansdale, and health sciences areas of campus and online serve faculty, staff, students, other members of the university community, and the public. In all, libraries houses 3 million unique titles, 700 databases, hundreds of thousands of journals and newspapers, and unique West Virginia and regional history collections preserving significant mountaineer moments.
2: Libraries are one of the few places that every student, every faculty member, and every discipline interacts with. So whether someone is studying engineering, healthcare, business, education, or the arts, libraries provide tools, information, and connections that support discovery and success. So we're really the hub that connects the entire university.
1: A hub that's always evolving.
2: We're a place where people can get help, they can get services, learn how to do data analysis, get help with citations and writing a paper. They can do many, many things beyond just getting a book.
1: Growing up in the rural Midwest and working on both the library and vendor sides of scholarly communication have shaped how Paris thinks about libraries' access, partnership, and impact.
2: The people of West Virginia are so committed to this place, and the institution is so committed to the place. And so there's a real power in that. In people's lives, when they come here, they're going to leave being ready for a career. They're going to leave being ready to innovate and do something really dynamic and powerful.
1: So let's go. 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
3: In 1982, a woman named Marcia Ferber helped to found what would eventually become 123 Pleasant Street. On April 25th, 1989, she mysteriously disappeared, never to be heard from again. 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

Has your life felt drab? Have you felt down in the dumps? Have you felt I don't have any zest, any variety, anything to help my life truly thrive? Well, have we got the thing for you right here at United to the Moose. We'd like to show you, You Give Me the CBGBs, a variety show hosted once a week from 2 to 4 p.m. every Thursday, hosted by the one, the only, me, Maddie M. Make sure to tune in exclusively on U92, The Moose.

Here's your updated U92 The Moose forecast. Lows dip down to about 54 overnight under partly cloudy skies, southwest winds 5 to 10 miles per hour. Clear skies Thursday, highs level off around 71. Lows dip down to about 48 Thursday night, clear skies. Lots of sunshine and dry Friday, clouds on the increase by Saturday. Low 70s Friday, upper 70s by Saturday. Take a look at the extended forecast, 70 Sunday, 71 Monday, and 66 on Tuesday. And that's your updated forecast. I'm meteorologist Paul Trombley for U92 The Moose, currently 59.

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2: Stardate October 8th. A quiet monster lurks in the heart of M31, the Andromeda Galaxy. Known as M31 Star, it's a black hole 100 million times the mass of the Sun, and 25 times heavier than the black hole at the heart of the Milky Way. Every large galaxy probably has a supermassive black hole, and many of them are quite bright. The black hole itself is completely black. It swallows up all the matter and energy that falls into it, and nothing can come back out. But the black hole's gravity pulls in huge amounts of gas and dust, along with an occasional asteroid, star, or other large object. This debris forms a disk around the black hole. As material in the disk spirals closer to the black hole, it gets extremely hot, so it shines brightly. But M31 Star is one of the quietest of all supermassive black holes. Its disk produces very little energy. That tells us that the black hole is not actively feeding. Not much debris is falling into it. A distant ring of gas and dust encircles the black hole, with filaments of material spiraling into the disk. But the feeding rate is low, so M31 Star remains quiet. A dark monster in the heart of M31. Under dark skies, the Andromeda Galaxy is visible to the naked eye. It looks like a faint smudge of light that's whiter than the moon. Right now, it's about a third of the way up in the east-northeast at nightfall and climbs high overhead later on. For the University of Texas at Austin McDonald Observatory, I'm Billy Henry.
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We have Waitress, we have Be More Chill, we have Gypsy, we have Hello Dolly. We've got everything you could ever dream of. 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

Here's your updated U92 The Moose forecast. Lows around 54 overnight under partly cloudy skies. Winds out of the southwest, 5 to 10 miles per hour. Daytime highs approaching 70 Thursday, mainly sunny skies. Clear skies Thursday night, lows around 48. Ample sunshine expected Friday with daytime highs approaching 71, 76 Saturday. Take a look at the extended forecast, 69 Sunday, 71 Monday, and 70 on Tuesday. And that's your updated forecast. I'm meteorologist Paul Trombley for U92 The Moose, currently 60.

Here's your updated U92 The Moose forecast. Lows around 54 overnight under partly cloudy skies. Winds out of the southwest, 5 to 10 miles per hour. Daytime highs approaching 70 Thursday, mainly sunny skies. Clear skies Thursday night, lows around 48. Ample sunshine expected Friday with daytime highs approaching 71, 76 Saturday. Take a look at the extended forecast, 69 Sunday, 71 Monday, and 70 on Tuesday. And that's your updated forecast. I'm meteorologist Paul Trombley for U92 The Moose, currently 63.

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1: Here's your updated U92 The Moose forecast. Bright sunshine expected today, with daytime highs approaching 70. Winds out of the west, 8 to 15 miles per hour. Clear skies tonight, lows dip down to about 48. Bright sunshine expected tomorrow, daytime highs approaching 71. Sunshine mixed with clouds at times. Saturday, with daytime highs approaching 76. 69, thunderstorms likely. Sunday. Taking a look at the extended forecast, 71 Monday, 70 Tuesday, and 60 on Wednesday. And that's your updated forecast. I'm meteorologist Kara Foster for U92 The Moose. Currently, 55.
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Mississippi Queen on United to the Moose. Feeling good this morning, aren't we? Jimi Hendrix up next.

0: Hey, what's up? 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
2: I'm Dan Warren at the news desk. Our top story. Emergency officials across the Gulf Coast are urging residents to rush storm preparations to completion as Hurricane SCS continues to rapidly intensify. National Hurricane Center Director Michael Brennan warns of dangerous impacts ahead of expected weekend landfall.
3: We are expecting SCS to strengthen rather quickly, if not rapidly, through the next couple of days, becoming a hurricane by Thursday morning as it moves northeastward across the southern Gulf. And then we're expecting a faster forward motion toward the north and northeast, which will bring the center of SCS to the northern Gulf Coast late Friday night and into early Saturday morning, expecting the system to be at or near major hurricane intensity as we go through the day on Friday. So we're expecting multiple dangerous, life-threatening impacts along portions of the northern Gulf Coast beginning Friday and continuing into the weekend.
2: While a campaign rally in San Antonio was repeatedly disrupted as protesters interrupted Donald Trump during his speech, Ben Thomas has the details.
4: Millions and millions of Texas jobs. And
5: President Trump was back in Texas Wednesday night trying to rally voters behind embattled Senate candidate Ken Paxton.
4: You know, we've made more progress.
5: But a series of protests disrupted the San Antonio event. Demonstrators emerging from the crowd one after the other to interrupt.
4: Now I'm telling you, they pay him for this.
5: Trump stepped away from the microphone briefly after one interruption and tried to have fun with it at times.
4: Let me ask you a question. Is there anything like a Trump rally? Is there anything?
5: But
4: these are paid protesters. They're paid by enemies of our nation.
5: In all, at least a dozen demonstrators interrupted the president, some led away by police.
4: If there are any more paid protesters, please raise your hand and get the hell out of here.
5: I'm Ben Thomas.
2: Elsewhere, officials in Ukraine say at least 35 people have been killed and dozens more injured

0: Following a fresh wave of Russian strikes overnight, the attacks target multiple regions, striking civilian infrastructure and residential areas. Ukrainian emergency crews remain on scene conducting search and rescue operations, while government leaders repeat urgent calls to international allies for assistance. I'm Dan Warren, and this is Radio Network News.
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2: Here's your updated U92 The Moose forecast. Bright sunshine expected today, with daytime highs approaching 70. Winds out of the west, 8 to 15 miles per hour. Clear skies tonight, lows dip down to about 48. Bright sunshine expected tomorrow, daytime highs approaching 71. Sunshine mixed with clouds at times, Saturday, with daytime highs approaching 76. 69, thunderstorms likely, Sunday. Taking a look at the extended forecast, 71 Monday, 70 Tuesday, and 60 on Wednesday. And that's your updated forecast. I'm meteorologist Kara Foster for U92 The Moose. Right now, it's 54 degrees.
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Could you tell Roger Taylor wrote that one? Drummer of Queen? That strong drums and that classic rock kind of sound for that time. Yanni 19 the Moose. Good morning, everybody, from the Big O Show, 9 a.m. It is 9 a.m. and I'm having a good morning. I'm having a fantastic morning. I hope everyone else is too. I'll give you a quick little weather forecast and then we'll go on with the music. It is cold out, at least in my standard, 57 degrees. It's a little cool. A little cool, but with the sun out, it's going to warm up today. High of 72, 73. So I'd say 72 degrees is going to be our high for today. So keep on the lookout for that. We have Babylon AD and Aerosmith up next on U92, The Moose.

Good night to the moose. Hope everyone's morning's going great. 9:15 a.m. So if you're commuting to work, heading to school, listening somewhere around campus, I hope you're having a fantastic morning. I got some blues music coming up, and we'll kind of get back into a tiny bit of more heavy-ish rock and roll after that. But for now, John Mayall and the Blues Breakers.

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Now to the moose. We're going to change it up a little bit now. A little bit different than, well, kind of different from what I said a little bit ago. 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And I just made the Instagram account yesterday. Also follow U92 The Moose on Instagram, Twitter, Facebook, TikTok, everywhere else. But I also have an Instagram for my show. So if you'd like to follow me at The Big O Show 92, you can do that as well. I said yesterday that I was going to play a special song during the 9 o'clock hour. And now you're going to hear that special song, because it's a little bit different. And actually, I believe it's probably the first time in a long time that this song has been played on U92 The Moose, if ever. And the first time it's ever been played, probably on the radio, really. Because I'm not sure who else would be playing something like this. Even though the cover of this song is actually very popular. This is Budgie with Bread Fan.

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The icon, Joan Jett. United to the Moose, you're listening to. West Virginia has another football game at home this Saturday against Arizona. I think that'll be a pretty good game. We've had very close games recently. Actually, most of our games this season have been very close, which has made them very interesting to watch. So I think that this weekend's game will be a lot of the same. And as you can already tell, the Big 12 is going to be a tough conference to play, but WVU has fairly well held their ground against those teams. So I think we're going to do a little bit all right. You're listening to the Big O Show on United to the Moose. Next up is the Power Station and then the Cars.

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1: Play it every day while I'm at work or while I'm at home. 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

0: I hope you all like Cream, the band, just as much as I do. I love Cream. I love psychedelic music. So you'll hear a lot of that in the 2 hours that I get on Thursdays. Because I think blues and psychedelic music of the 60s was some of the best music ever recorded. That's just my opinion. Just my opinion. You don't have to agree with me. You could say that literally anything else is the best music that was ever made. But I think what they were doing in the 60s and into the 70s with psychedelic music and blues was pretty neat. You're listening to United to the Moose. You get me for another 10 minutes or so, so we're going to have some fun with it.
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7: Your feelings are relative. 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

We're going to wrap up my show now for the day. For the week, really. I hope everyone's had a fantastic time listening to the show. And I hope you're having a great rest of your Thursday. It's going to be perfect weather. So get outside. Go for a walk. There's some beautiful parks around Morgantown. Beautiful trails around Morgantown. Take a drive. Go somewhere different. Take a walk. Take a hike. Maybe even go swim. It might be warm enough to swim in October. You don't get that very often anymore. And that's not going to happen for a little while after this, most likely not. So you get October to go swimming in the lake or a pool or something before you have to hang out in the hot tub for the winter, if you feel like it. You're listening to Unite to the Moose. This is it for the Big O Show for this Thursday. Everyone have a fantastic rest of your Thursday.

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2: I'm Dan Warren at the news desk. Our top story. Emergency officials across the Gulf Coast are urging residents to rush storm preparations to completion as Hurricane SCS continues to rapidly intensify. National Hurricane Center Director Michael Brennan warns of dangerous impacts ahead of expected weekend landfall.
3: We are expecting SCS to strengthen rather quickly, if not rapidly, through the next couple of days, becoming a hurricane by Thursday morning as it moves northeastward across the southern Gulf. And then we're expecting a faster forward motion toward the north and northeast, which will bring the center of SCS to the northern Gulf Coast late Friday night and into early Saturday morning, expecting the system to be at or near major hurricane intensity as we go through the day on Friday. So we're expecting multiple dangerous, life-threatening impacts along portions of the northern Gulf Coast beginning Friday and continuing into the weekend.
2: Meanwhile, federal authorities say they have thwarted a planned terror attack at Minnesota's Mall of America. Ed Donahue has more.
4: The FBI says it stopped an attack on Minnesota's Mall of America. The complaint charges Sheikh Dune Abdullahi Mohammed with buying an assault rifle and 200 rounds of ammunition to commit a federal crime of terrorism.
5: 100% committed. Those are the words Mohammed allegedly uttered when he described his planned jihad journey.
4: The FBI's Christopher Dotson says the 18-year-old, born in America but of Somali descent, had been on the FBI's radar for almost 2 years and was trading messages with a confidential informant.
5: Mohammed repeatedly expressed support of foreign terrorist organizations. And because he felt like he could not travel abroad to fight for these organizations, he instead expressed his intent to commit a terrorist-inspired attack here in the United States. In Minnesota.
4: Tens of thousands of people of Somali descent live in Minnesota. I'm Ed Donahue.
2: Elsewhere, health authorities in Pennsylvania have reported 74 new measles cases, bringing the state's total near the 1,000 mark. However, the state's Department of Health says that over 40 of those cases represent older infections that are no longer contagious, clarifying that the update does not reflect a current surge. Health officials continue urging residents to ensure their vaccinations are up to date. I'm Dan Warren, and this is Radio Network News.
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6: Here's your updated U92 The Moose forecast. Bright sunshine expected today, with daytime highs approaching 70. Winds out of the west, 8 to 15 miles per hour. Clear skies tonight, lows dip down to about 48. Bright sunshine expected tomorrow, daytime highs approaching 71. Sunshine mixed with clouds at times, Saturday, with daytime highs approaching 76. 69, thunderstorms likely, Sunday. Taking a look at the extended forecast, 71, Monday, 70, Tuesday, and 60 on Wednesday. And that's your updated forecast. I'm meteorologist Kara Foster for U92 The Moose. Right now, it's 61 degrees.
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0: Hello, everyone. This is your Action News reporter with all the news that is news across the nation on the scene at the supermarket. There seems to have been some disturbance here. Pardon me, sir. Did you see what happened?
1: Yeah, I did. I was standing over by the tomatoes, and here he come, running through the pole beans, through the fruits and vegetables, naked as a jaybird. And I hollered over to Ethel. I said, "Don't look, Ethel." And it's too late. She'd already been incensed.
2: He comes.

0: This is your Action News reporter once again, and we're here at the gas station. Pardon me, sir, did you see what happened?
1: Yeah, Dave. I was just in here getting my tires checked, and he just appeared out of the traffic. Just come streaking around the grease right there. Didn't have nothing on but a smile. I looked in there, and Ethel was getting her cold drink. I hollered, "Don't look, Ethel!" And it's too late. She'd already been mooned. Flashed her right there in front of the shop, so.
2: He ain't proof.
1: Boogity, boogity.
2: He ain't

0: Once again, your Action News reporter in the booth at the gym covering the disturbance at the basketball playoff. Pardon me, sir. Did you see what happened?
1: Yeah, deep. Hey, Tom, I was just going down there to get Ethel a snow cone. Here he come, right out of the cheap seats. Dribbling. Right down the middle of the court. Didn't have on nothing but his PS. Made a hook shot and got out through the concession stand. I hollered up at Ethel. I said, "Don't look, Ethel!" It was too late. She'd already got a free shot. Grandstand. Right there in front of the home team.
2: What is it calling the street?
1: Here it comes again. Who's that with it? Ethel! Is that you, Ethel?
3: 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Ray Stevens, the Streak. It's amazing in the 1970s, streaking was popular. And if you don't know what that is, it's running around naked without your clothes on. Which I guess if you're running around naked, you wouldn't have your clothes on anyhow. But anyhow, yours truly, Bill Alexander, with you on a Thursday morning, arriving a tad bit late. It is the October 8th, 2026. Here comes Donna Summer. Guess what? We're on the radio.

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1: Bill Alexander. 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

0: U92, The Moose from 1964, Betty Everett, the Shoop Shoop song. It's in his Kiss. Well, most of you know Cher doing it in 1990 from the movie Mermaids, but there's the original for you here on U92, The Moose. Hey, let's take a look at some of our birthdays today as we pull up the list. Let's see. Chevy Chase is 83. You know him mostly from the National Lampoon Vacation movies, Caddyshack, and also Saturday Night Live. R.L. Stine is 83 today. Sigourney Weaver from Ghostbusters and Alien is 77. Matt Damon, Goodwill Hunting, and the Jason Bourne movies is 56. Daryl Hammond is 71 from Saturday Night Live. Paul Hogan, Crocodile Dundee, is 87. Let's see. Robert Coolbell. You never guess where he's from. He's 76 and he's from Cool and the Gang. Yeah, you heard me. And Mike the Miz Mizoran, a professional wrestler, turns 46. In the music world, Johnny Ramone was born on this day in 1948. And Hamish Stewart, 77, a Scottish singer and bassist known for his work with the Average White Band. And you know him for Pick Up the Pieces and Cut the Cake. So there you go. There are your birthdays for today. And if it's your birthday, happy birthday from U92. The Moose.
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U92 The Moose, the palindrome portion of our program. ABBA, spelled the same way forward and backwards. So long. U92 The Moose, Bill Alexander with you until noon this afternoon, or early this afternoon. And I was going through today's holidays. Now, most of you know I taught for about 25 years. Actually, it was 25 years. And I taught broadcast communications on the high school level, especially video. And one of the assignments I gave them years ago was how to make a how-to video. And I had a young lady that didn't know what to do, so I suggested to make a type of sandwich. So she did, and then let's fast forward to about 15 years after that time period. I'm walking into a big box store, and the girl behind the register said, "Hey, you're Mr. Alexander." I said, "Yes, I am," and everything else. "Are you still teaching?" I said, Yeah. She goes, "The one thing I remembered in your class was how to make a fluffernutter." I'm thinking, of everything else I taught, you remembered how to make a sandwich with peanut butter and marshmallow cream. Well, at least you learned something. Anyhow, and the reason I bring that up, because today is National Fluffernutter Day. Peanut butter and marshmallow fluff on bread. Apparently someone decided this sandwich deserved its own holiday, and I agree totally. Except when I make my fluffernutter, I put it on toast. It just makes it so much easier to eat, because if you put too much marshmallow on, it just goes right through the bread, and it's just, yeah. Anyway, so today is National Fluffernutter Day. So go out and make yourself a fluffernutter. Let's go back in the music right now. Here comes Susie Quattro, Can the Can, U92, The Moose.

0: art for art's sake. Art for art's sake. Yeah, that's it. Oh, don't mind me. It's been a crazy morning, but we're here now. That's all that matters. 14 minutes in front of the top of the hour. Hey, speaking of food, today is National Pierogi Day. That's right. It's a perfect excuse to eat potatoes and cheese pierogies, fried onions, and plenty of butter. I love a good pierogi, especially around Easter. But pierogies, you can't get them any better than that. Again, enjoy a pierogi, have a good time, and enjoy the day. It's going to be nice outside. Today, clear skies. Temperature right now is at 60 degrees. Wind, light breeze from the west-southwest with speeds of 6 miles per hour, gusting to 12. And enjoy the weather now because rain is going to hit this weekend, especially on Sunday, as the remnants of Hurricane, I believe it's Isaiah, is going to be coming north, which is going to hit the Gulf this weekend, actually tomorrow night, and then we're going to see the remnants of it on Sunday and Monday. So enjoy the weather now. It's going to be nice outside for the next 3 days, so enjoy it and have fun. Let's go back into more music. We have music coming up from Tom Jones, Terrence, Trent Darby, and Air Supply right here at U92. The Moose.
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1: Here's your updated U92 The Moose forecast. Bright sunshine expected today, with daytime highs approaching 70. Winds out of the west, 8 to 15 miles per hour. Clear skies tonight, lows dip down to about 48. Bright sunshine expected tomorrow, daytime highs approaching 71. Sunshine mixed with clouds at times, Saturday, with daytime highs approaching 76. 69, thunderstorms likely, Sunday. Taking a look at the extended forecast, 71 Monday, 70 Tuesday, and 60 on Wednesday. And that's your updated forecast. I'm meteorologist Kara Foster for U92 The Moose. Currently, it's 66 degrees.
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92, The Moose, Bob Seger. Night Moves. I just learned that he is 81 years old and he stopped touring in 2019. And his last tour date was November 1st, 2019 in Philadelphia. Speaking of Philadelphia, I'll be there next week with a group of students for the CBI conference, and I will not be here, just to give you heads up. With that being said, however, we may go to the Rachel Black concert next Friday night. And who's Rachel Black? She sang Friday, Friday, nothing but a Friday. But anyhow, that has nothing to do with anything in the world. I just thought I'd mention it. Here's The Who. The Kids Are All Right. U92. The Moose.

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0: Sorry, I didn't see him there.
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0: Here's your updated U92 The Moose forecast. Bright sunshine expected this afternoon, with daytime highs approaching 70. Winds out of the west, 8 to 15 miles per hour. Lows dip down to about 48. Tonight, clear skies. Highs level off around 71 tomorrow. Ample sunshine expected. Sunshine mixed with clouds at times. Saturday, with daytime highs approaching 76. 69, storms likely Sunday. Taking a look at the extended forecast, 71 Monday, 70 Tuesday, and 61 on Wednesday. And that's your updated forecast. I'm meteorologist Paul Trombley. For U92 The Moose, currently it's 69 degrees.
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North Poles. Samia, that's what you just heard listening to Poser here on U92 The Moose. I'm your DJ Ryan, and I hope you guys are having a great day today. It is now noon here on this Thursday. And I'm just going to be playing some indie alternative rock music. Honestly, whatever we're feeling for you guys, but just to help you, continue on your day. But right now, what we are going to hear next is Annie DeRusso with Hybrid. I love Annie DeRusso very, very much. She's a really, really cool rock artist, or like indie rock artist, so I recommend checking her out, but not after my show, or just after my show, actually. Yeah, but after Annie DeRusso, you're going to hear Buff Chick with Gone a While. Sit back, stay loose. You're listening to Poser here on U92 The Moose.

So Hard by Trophy Wife. That's what you just heard listening to Poser here on U92 The Moose. Welcome back, everybody. It's a beautiful day out today. There's a nice breeze in the air, but it's still pretty sunny, so it's really nice. But anyway, we're going to go ahead and get you guys straight into these next couple of songs because we have 2 hours of great music coming up for you. First up, we have Fontaines D.C. with Here's the Thing. And then after that, you're going to hear Florence Road with Hanging Out to Dry. But actually, a quick little thing about Fontaines D.C. I just got tickets to them in concert next year, so I'm really, really excited about that. So you're going to hear Here's the Thing from Fontaines D.C. and then Hanging Out to Dry by Florence Road. Sit back, stay loose. 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
2: Blossom by Sunday 1994. That's what you just heard. Listening to Poser here on U92, the Moose. I got the incredible honor of seeing Sunday 1994 actually open up for Girl in Red. Girl in Red is one of my favorite artists, and if you didn't know, she's actually releasing a new song tonight. In 11 hours and 29 minutes, we will have new Girl in Red music, so I'm very, very excited about that. But right now, I'm going to go ahead and get you guys into some music that you can listen to right now. First up, you're going to hear T-Shirt Weather by Circa Waves. Then after that, you'll hear Bleed by Malcolm Todd and Omar Apollo. Sit back, stay loose. 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
1: Watch your mouth. That's what you just heard by the Backseat Lovers, listening to Poser here on U92, The Moose. Welcome back, everybody. I'm your DJ, Ryan, here for you. And we're about to come up towards the end of this hour, but keep on listening, because we have more great music coming up for you in the next hour. So stay tuned with Poser. But if you like what you've been hearing, go ahead and check us out on our social media. 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But right now, we're going to go ahead and keep this vibe. Right now, we have English Love Affair by 5 Seconds of Summer. Then after that, you're going to hear Are We Friends by Makeout Reef. Sit back, stay loose. Here's 5 Seconds of Summer here on U92, The Moose.

Charlotte, Johnny Orlando. That's what you just heard listening to Poser here on Unity to the Moose. Johnny Orlando, that is such a throwback name. I don't think I've heard that name for, honestly, like, I want to say a decade, honestly. But yeah, it was a very good song. He just released an album, or not just released, he released an album earlier this year, and it's pretty good, honestly. But right now, we are getting close towards the end of this hour, so I'm going to round it off with two really, really good songs, and then we have one more hour of great music coming from me. But tune in after this show from 2 to 4 with You Give Me the CBGBs with DJ Matty M. But right now, you're going to hear Money by The Drums, and then after that, Time Will Tell by Blood Orange. Sit back, stay loose, you're listening to Poser here on U92, The Moose.

0: Time Will Tell. Blood Orange featuring Samantha Urbano. 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I'm Ryan, and this is Poser. But right now, as we get into this next hour, you're going to hear Endlessly by Omar Apollo and Take a Bow by Rihanna. Sit back, stay loose. 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
3: Here's your updated U92 The Moose forecast. Ample sunshine expected this afternoon with daytime highs approaching 71. West winds 8 to 15 miles per hour. Clear skies again tonight. Lows level off around 48. Daytime highs approaching 71 tomorrow. Bright sunshine expected. Sunshine mixed with clouds at times. Saturday with daytime highs approaching 76. 69 thunderstorms likely Sunday. A peek at the extended shows, 71 Monday, 70 Tuesday, and 61 on Wednesday. And that's your updated forecast. I'm meteorologist Paul Trombley. For U92 The Moose, right now, 71.
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you out of your mind, out of control, questioning me like I'm a criminal or something. Stole your heart or something, like I'm up to something. You must be with girlfriends, gossiping. Chicks hate on Kobe because he ain't with them. Feel me now, listen how silly you sound, suspecting a voice in the background. Come on now, you trust is foul, checking messages down. How old are we now? You probably hate me now like Nostradamus. I'm just keeping it real with you, honest. My silence forgive, I was stressed today. I was shopping with my ex for lingerie.

Ryan, that's my name, and you are listening to my show, Poser, here on U92 The Moose. You just heard Say My Name by Destiny's Child, and before that, you heard Take a Bow by Rihanna. But guys, I hope your Thursday is going pretty well today. Mine is, I gotta say, it's a beautiful day out. There's a nice breeze in the air, so yeah, I'm doing pretty nice today. Right now, I'm gonna go ahead and get you guys straight into these next couple of songs. First up, we have Samia with Honey. And then after that, you're gonna hear Waxahachie and MJ Lenderman with Right Back to It. Sit back, stay loose. 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

Milk Duds, Lady Lamb, that's what you just heard listening to Poser here on U92 The Moose. And before that, you heard Right Back to It by Waxahachie featuring MJ Lenderman. But if you like what you've been hearing so far here on U92 The Moose, go ahead and check us out on our social media on Instagram and Twitter at U92_FM, TikTok at U92FM, no underscore, Facebook at U92 The Moose, or you can go to U92TheMoose.com to check out a whole bunch of great stuff that we have for you there. But right now I'm going to go ahead and keep going with our music. First up we have For Elise by Blanchell, and then after that you're going to hear Deadweight by Angel. Sit back, stay loose. 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

Headlights on Dark Roads by Snow Patrol. That's what you just heard listening to Poser here on U92 The Moose. That's from Snow Patrol's incredible album, Eyes Open. It's one of my favorite albums of all time. And I hope you enjoyed that song. But guys, we're going to start to get towards the end of my show for today. But keep on listening, because right after this, we have You Give Me the CBGBs with DJ Matty M. So that's going to be real fun. But right now, we have some great songs lined up for you. First up, we have Paris Paloma with Stem the Flow. And then we're going to have All Things End by Hozier. Some great songs. I hope you enjoy. Sit back, stay loose. Here's Paris Paloma on U92, The Moose.

0: But I'm to dress it up. I was never satisfied. Never let me go. Just drag me by my hair and back on with show.
1: King by Florence and the Machine. That's what you just heard listening to Poser here on U92, The Moose. Guys, unfortunately, this will be the last time that you'll be hearing from me today, but please do not cry because we have some more great songs that I'll be leaving you off with. First up, we have Boyish by Hippocampus, and then after that, Say Goodbye by Beaming. Sit back, stay loose. 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
2: Here's your updated U92 The Moose forecast. Bright sunshine expected this afternoon with highs around 72. Westerly winds 8 to 15 miles per hour. Clear skies tonight, lows level off around 46. Bright sunshine tomorrow, daytime highs approaching 71. More clouds than sun Saturday with daytime highs approaching 75. 69, thunderstorms likely Sunday. Taking a look at the extended forecast, 71 Monday, 70 Tuesday, and 61 on Wednesday. And that's your updated forecast. I'm meteorologist Paul Trombley for U92 The Moose. Right now, 72.
3: Good afternoon, Morgantown. Hi, hello. Welcome back once again, all of you, my dear listeners, to You Give Me the CBGBs here on U92 The Moose. Yes, we are finally back once again. I apologize for not being here last week, but I was fighting off a fever, and I want to be considerate to my other DJs here and not, you know, come into a studio, a very confined space, when I'm sick. And I don't think I was contagious then, but I'd rather not have risked it. But it was not, I did not have a fun week last week just because I was sick for a good chunk of it. I forgot how bad a fever feels, just because I'm someone who, temperature-wise, is always very up and down. It's just the way I am. It's not indicative of the other folks here at WWVU Morgantown, 91.7 FM, United to the Moose. But, unfortunately, I at least know that I will just bounce between hot and cold very easily. So when you have a fever and suddenly, no matter what you do, you just can't change the temperature you're feeling, it's miserable. It's actually miserable. But I'm happy to be back once again providing you some music as you, let's be entirely honest, you're probably heading out of Morgantown. I'm not. I'm staying here because fall break is just today, so why would I leave? But no, yeah, I'm thankfully here once again to at least give you guys some music as you may be heading out, or maybe not. Maybe you're just doing what you need to do. And honestly, I respect that. I respect that a great deal. And to celebrate that, I actually have a lot of really great music for you guys today. I have a wide variety because I decided to do something I rarely ever do. I decided, all right, I'm going to get all of my music together. And then metaphorically speaking, I'm going to close my eyes. These are all tracks I've listened to. These are all tracks I love. These are all tracks I enjoy, hence why they are here. But I decided these songs at random. I used a random number generator to select each song in each order. So while all these are songs I do love, and especially this first song kicking us off today, I'm very happy that one became our number one song. But yes, I decided to let Lady Fate decide our chances for today. So without further ado, our first track, Tango Suerte by Masayoshi Takanaka. If you don't know who Takanaka is, why haven't you? You should, because he is probably one of the best Japanese city pop artists. If you don't know, Japanese city pop is a very particular genre. It's, to the surprise of no one, a genre that gained its prevalence in Japan, more primarily in pop and, really enough, jazz fusion circles. It's known for being light, airy, very enjoyable, stuff you could just kind of imagine yourself driving along a coastline to. That is the best way I could describe city pop. And Masayoshi Takanaka is, I think, quite literally one of the best people.

0: people in the genre. That's not an exaggeration. That is just a firm belief that, like, if there's people that have, like, they're the top quality, that's Masayoshi Takanaka. Like, I cannot just. I'm not going to keep talking just because I will be inflating the ego of someone I will never meet, which is a shame because he's very cool. He has a surfboard guitar. Without further ado, though, I'm going to get you guys to some more music while I do a little project. What that project is, you'll have to stay tuned to figure out. Stay fast, stay loose, because guess what, dear listener? You're still listening to U92. Huh? The Moose.
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1: 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The Moose.

Hi, hello, and welcome back once again, dear listener. You have just heard, the Rugged Nuggets with Rugged Walk, a very rugged tune for this time in the afternoon. Yes, that rhymed. But we're going to keep going on forward and forward, even further into this abyss that is my favorite show. I don't know why I called it abyss for a second, because for me, this is the thing I get to do every week, and it's very, very fun. And I'm always happy whenever any of y'all that are listening at home decide to tune in. Sometimes this may be your first episode, it might be your 100th episode you're listening to with me here, and I thank you every time for tuning in. Though, if you want to hear the many, many other things we have social media. Our Instagram is U92_FM, our Facebook is U92TheMoose, TikTok is U92FM. If you want to call in and request something, because I think our phone's working again, 304-293-3692, go to U92TheMoose.com, you can listen in live, or you can request things on our live request chat. And hey, there's even a wireless blog that I believe is me getting some new articles soon, though do not quote me on that. Do not quote me. Arguably, anytime you do quote me, I think that is more of your fault, because I like to think I am very clear and aware that you should not be quoting the things I say, because usually they just came out of nowhere. We're also on 91.7 FM. That's the frequency you're listening on right now. If you're listening in your car, we're on the TuneIn app, or if it's not spying on you, Alexa, you can tell it, play United to the Moose, and it can do that now. It's crazy what technology can do, but I can tell you what technology can also do. Play more tracks like Space Train by Spiral Drive, a nice and trippy sort of sound for this time of the afternoon. If you see the cover art, you'll see why it's called Space Train, which I think is very fitting, but also, you can't have a song called Space Train and not play it. It's so fun. After that, we got Drinking from the Cup of Bob Knob by Surprise Chef. It's honestly just dawning on me now how strange a lot of this music I listen to, like the titles are. But you know what? I personally think there's nothing wrong with that. I enjoy it a lot, actually. And honestly, you should too. Make sure to enjoy some things, especially as we get into the music coming up next. Let's get into it. Space Train by Spiral Drive coming up. 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

0: Hi, hello, and welcome back once again. I guess I'm just going for sort of a chill vibe today, or at least that's what the wheel brought me. Hi, hello, and welcome back once again, dear listeners, to you giving the CBGBs here on United to the Moose. I'm your DJ host, DJ Matty M. What does the M stand for? Wouldn't you like to know, smart guy? If you hear a little bit of chattering in the background, that's actually not a current DJ in the booth. It's actually, you may be hearing some of our 1983 DJs, and you may be wondering why. Well, I alluded to the fact I'm working on a little project, and I am actually trying to not get access to it, because it implies I don't already have access. I'm trying to make U92 history accessible to all of you dear listeners at home who may not have been around for some earlier eras of the Moose. I'm doing something that will give you a chance to almost travel back in time to hear them like they were still on air. Maybe wondering how? Well, I'm not going to reveal just yet. Maybe down the line once I finish this little project. Until then, we're still here. It is Thursday. It feels like Friday, but that's probably because everyone's going home for fall break. I'm not, because like I said before, it's a singular day. It's not really even a break. It's a day off, and even though I only have one class on that Friday usually, I mean, I'm happy I don't have it because I don't have to wake up super early. Well, it's not even super early. It's 7:45. To me, it's early, though. I'm happy I don't have to wake up early. It's a struggle. But, why am I speaking? Yeah, there's a lot of people just kind of have gone home today, and I'm not one of them. Not as my roommate, though he will be out of the apartment for most of the day just because he has work. So I get to relax very nice on my Thursday after I'm done here. But also, I enjoy being here. I enjoy being here with you guys, giving you some great tunes, giving you some ramblings, giving you some news. Because if you aren't aware, I am a huge fan of the band King Gizzard and the Lizard. I don't know why I forgot their names. King Gizzard and the Lizard Wizard, I love them with every fiber of my being. They are just mwah, mwah, mwah. We love to see it. But I woke up this morning and I got an email, and apparently they uploaded new bootlegs. Yes, I'm so happy. They uploaded the Field of Vision 2 bootleg, which if you don't know, that's the big festival they hosted back in August. And I actually watched the live streams live when they were doing the whole festival. It was very fun. However, I've been waiting a hot minute for like an actual proper master of their performances. And I was blessed this morning, so I'm very, very happy. And I honestly, that's going to be what I'm listening to for most of today. But it's not here because, admittedly, I didn't have time to go through and pull a track out. I'm still re-listening to the entire bootleg. By the time, this time next week, though, you'll probably hear at least one or two songs from that bootleg in here. But the music we do got still going on is Will Van Horn with Lost My Mind. I'm not losing my mind. If anything, I feel quite sane sitting here talking to you guys. After that, we got Stay a While by the Cactus Channel, and then we got some more stuff coming right after. Make sure to stay tuned as we keep vibing here on U92, The Moose.
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4: We're West Virginia's flagship land-grant university, and I was really attracted by the university's commitment to student success, really groundbreaking research, and serving the people of our state. And libraries play a really important role in that, and so I want to really help position the libraries to support the next generation of leaders and innovators.
3: Busy locations on the downtown, Evansdale, and health sciences areas of campus and online serve faculty, staff, students, other members of the university community, and the public. In all, libraries houses 3 million unique titles, 700 databases, hundreds of thousands of journals and newspapers, and unique West Virginia and regional history collections preserving significant mountaineer moments.
4: Libraries are one of the few places that every student, every faculty member, and every discipline interacts with. So whether someone is studying engineering, healthcare, business, education, or the arts, the libraries provide tools, information, and connections that support discovery and success. 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
3: A hub that's always evolving.
4: We're a place where people can get help, they can get services, learn how to do data analysis, get help with citations and writing a paper. They can do many, many things things beyond just getting a book.
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3: So let's go. 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

Hi, hello, and welcome back once again, dear listener, to You Give Me the CBGBs here on U92 The Moose. I'm your DJ host, DJ Matty M. And guess what? We are still here on this beautiful Thursday afternoon because it's actually not too bad out, a bit too warm for my liking, especially compared to where we used to have it. It was actually a nice, like, 50s to 60s earlier this week, but we can't have that. But all in all, things aren't as bad today. It's, I would say, pretty nice. Well, pretty nice. I'm still going to turn my AC on pretty low when I get back home, but I can't lie. It's not bad out today. There. Fine. You happy? If you're interested, we actually got a good bit of sports coverage going on the next couple of days. I know we have sports coverage going on tonight at 5:30? I believe so. There is sporting events going on next 3 days, including the football game on Saturday. I believe that is our blackout at noon. I believe it is a soccer game tonight, though someone can correct me if I'm wrong. Regardless, make sure to tune in the next 3 evenings/afternoons as we give you live sports coverage. It's very exciting stuff, even if I don't really consume that many sports. That, if anything, that should be a sign that if they can get me to say go listen to sports, that's why you should go do it, as someone who doesn't really listen. So use that as a glowing recommendation. Yeah, present that. You will get nothing for free 99. It's so exciting. We got more music coming up next, including The Thief in Marrakesh by Arc de Soleil. Soleil? I have no idea if I'm saying that right. It's not to be confused with Ange de Pointe, another confusing name that begins with an A. And also, funnily enough, I guess they kind of do very similar music because both of them do very instrumentally heavy sort of tracks. So I would say it's definitely a thing to keep track of. After that, we got Wally Wilder by Delegate Steve. You know I love this, especially since it is the live version. It's somehow the most human-sounding guitar I've ever heard. I don't know how to describe it besides that, but I think once you hear it, you'll get what I mean. Just it is the most human-sounding a guitar can do without doing like the whole voice box thing. Now, without further ado, let's get right into it. The Thief in Marrakesh coming up next. You are still listening to You Give Me the CBGBs here on U92, The Moose.

Hi, hello, and welcome back once again. We are now home again, as we just heard, home again by the Minahan Street Band. Some nice jazzy, kind of very movement-centric sort of music. I really enough have been, if you don't know, I am a lurker on TikTok. Yes, as someone my age, I too am not immune to being on the horrible, horrible site that is. But I found that when I'm on there, I've been getting a lot of like breakdancing videos, which is strange. For one, I never listened to that much hip hop growing up. I listen to a bit more now, but like growing up, I never listened to that much hip hop, so I don't have like that close of an attachment to the genre. Two, I can't, nor have I ever danced. I have two left feet. My body's not exactly built for complex movement like that. Anything crazier than, you know, a couple steps forward, I will trip, I will fall, I will land right on my face, I will look like that one meme. If you know what I'm talking about, good on you. But I have the hand-eye coordination of a newborn deer. I don't dance. But I've been getting a lot of breakdancing videos online, so it's kind of strange. And why is that related? Because this has kind of like very jazzy hip-hoppy beat, weirdly enough. But I enjoy a lot. And there's things I enjoy, it's all the music here, including the track we got coming up. After I tell you guys what's coming later today, yes, as always, once I am done here, I believe we'll get a little bit of New Music Pioneer of Alley, but then, like I said before, we'll begin some sports coverage later this evening, which also means, unfortunately, no game night. I know it is sad, but don't worry, game night will return in approximately 2 weeks, bigger and better than ever, because I believe this one is going to be special. We're going to have a lot of folks here for that game night. So stay tuned for that one. It is not one to miss. I believe that would be on the 22nd. Yes, Thursday, October 22nd is the date you want to keep an eye out for. Now, next track. Feels Pretty Good by Twerp. Why did I choose it? Because it feels pretty good. They are kind of a funk sort of group, more future funk. A lot of vocoders, a lot of keyboards, a lot of groove. However, this one is like a much more environmental track, one that will definitely keep you calm and make you think of palm trees, weirdly enough, on this fall afternoon. I'll just preemptively say, you're welcome. And hey, this feels pretty good by Twerp. You're still listening to You Give Me the CBGBs here on U92, The Moose.

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1: Here's your updated U92 The Moose forecast. Ample sunshine expected this afternoon, with daytime highs approaching 73. Westerly winds 8 to 15 miles per hour. Tonight, lows dip down to about 46. Daytime highs approaching 71. Tomorrow, bright sunshine expected. More clouds than sun Saturday, with daytime highs approaching 75. 69, thunderstorms likely Sunday. Looking at the long range, 71 Monday, 73 Tuesday, and 66 on Wednesday. And that's your updated forecast. I'm meteorologist Paul Trombley for U92 The Moose. Currently 73.
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Hi, hello. This is DJ Matty M. I almost did not fall out of a chair. You heard nor saw nothing. That is why I do these shows alone. Hi, hello. Welcome back to, once again, my dear listeners, to Keeping the CBGBs here on U92. The Moose, what you just heard was, oh wait, one of my favorite bands, The Grateful Dead, with Not Fade Away / Going Down the Road Feeling Bad. Live at the Manhattan Center, New York, April 5th, 1971. Oh, we love 70s Grateful Dead. It is a nice mix of bluegrass, psychedelica, jam. I could just keep rambling. I love the Grateful Dead so much. It has become a very annoying thing. I won't lie. I'm going to brag a little bit for a second. I did once write an entire essay for one of my writing courses on the rhetorical situation of Grateful Dead bootlegs, and somehow I was able to get 100 and also a note from that teacher saying it was the best in the class for that assignment. So I'm going to feel smug about it because I'm allowed to feel smug. What are you going to do? What are you going to do? Complain? Wah, wah, wah. As you can tell, I had caffeine earlier today and it's starting to kick in. So we're taking advantage of that while I have energy and I still have things to do. So yeah, I'm vibing. I'm thriving. I'm 30, flirty, and thriving. Is that what she says in 13 going on 30? I think so. We got more music coming up, including more classics. Grateful Dead was good, but also we love Led Zeppelin with Going to California. A nice, more subdued track, which is crazy because it's Led Zeppelin. That's not their thing. And then after that, we got Paramore of Hard Times because, you know, we need a nice, just energetic song like that to keep us going this afternoon. Without further ado, let's get right into it. Going to California by Led Zeppelin's coming up next. 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

0: Hi, hello. I did not forget timing. What'd you do? Hi, I'm just kidding. I just wasn't looking at the screen for a second. Make sure to stay awake. Welcome once again to You Can Be the CBGBs here on U92, The Moose. I'm your DJ host, as always. Always more than happy to be here because, you know, it's just a fun thing I get to do every week. I get to come in, play you guys objectively my great music taste. I would argue it's a blessing. That's what it is. It's a thing y'all get to enjoy every so often that I am more than happy to keep providing you, as long as you keep coming. Sorry, I had to run and quickly do something prior to my stop set, so I'm a little bit out of breath for a second because I don't work out that much. What do you expect? I sit in a booth, I tell you guys tracks, I tell you what's good, what isn't. And what you just heard was a good track, Maps, by the Front Bottoms off of their self-titled debut album. Whew. Give me a second. Well, yeah, I'm also just getting over being sick, so my throat is like a desert, as usual. Yes. That's how you know it's live, is you can't go anywhere else and hear me do an actual, like, chi-pop. I think that's what that's called. Or just like that. Maybe. I don't remember what it's actually called. I just know I got great music, and that song was really, really good. I love the Front Bottoms. I feel kind of iffy on their most recent stuff. However, their oldest stuff is also just absolute classics. It's the sort of things you will always want to see out of, like, this very weird genre that is Midwest emo adjacent. The Front Bottoms, I think, this first album, more Midwest emo, as they went on, they kind of became less. But this sound has a very unique texture to it that I just can't help but love. I also can't help but love the music coming up right next. Yes, we got more and more music here for you guys. We got Taking What's Not Yours by TV Girl, my actually number one song of the year, I believe, 3 years ago. And then we got The Place Where He Inserted the Blade by Black Country New Road, because I just want to emotionally torture you guys this afternoon. Without further ado, let's get right into it. Coming up next, we got Taking What's Not Yours by TV Girl. Stay fast, stay loose. 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

navigate these jams. To all those things I left behind in girls' apartments and various domiciles over the years. Sometimes you gotta leave in a hurry, man, what can I say? Accept it and forget about any of it.

0: Go with West Virginia University. As director of the WVU Office of Fraternity and Sorority Life, Kyle Molser's shadow is working to build communities that foster belonging, accountability, and values-based leadership.
1: I oversee all 43 of our chapters on campus, working on our data and assessment, risk prevention, education, and work with our team here to make sure fraternities and sororities are safe and contributing members on campus.
0: A Naples, Florida native, Molser's shadow grew up as a Mountaineer fan, largely due to family ties and trips to Glenville. He earned his master's degree from WVU and calls his current position his dream job.
1: I always wanted to come here and be here. I think representing WVU, specifically in the way that I've kind of grown my professional career in fraternity and sorority life, I think it's such an exciting thing to see this community grow and do it here specifically.
0: An alum of Sigma Alpha Epsilon, he started his career at the fraternity's national headquarters supporting chapters nationwide. Prior to being hired at WVU, he served as the director of fraternity and sorority life at the University of Tampa. His career centers on the benefits of Greek life.
1: Everyone can find a home in one of our organizations. The development you get out of it, of yes, it's great to go to classes and being part of clubs and things, but within a Greek organization, you can hold positions and really you're learning those life skills for after college. So it's really assisting that time when you're in school to help you develop for after.
0: Fraternity and sorority members make up about 15% of the total WVU student population.
1: When it's done right, it's a safe environment. 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

you're scared of a world where you're needed, so you never made nice with the locals. But you tied me up slow with your vine stock. It takes a few years, but they break bones. It takes a few months, but our bones heal. We're stronger, we tell

Tell me, where is the place that he inserted the blade? Because honestly, I'm still trying to figure that out. But who knows, maybe I never will. Welcome back once again, my dear and friendly listeners, as always, to You Know What Show It Is. Yes, you give me the CBGBs here on U92 The Moose, and we are getting closer and closer to the end of our show here. Not quite, we still got another 20 minutes before we get into... Actually, no, I don't believe DJ Ali is coming in today because of the sports broadcasting, because I believe it cuts off, like, partially, a good chunk of her show. So I am more or less your last DJ until sports, which, you know, it's the last train out of Busan here. I'm joking, obviously. But, you know, it's music. Let's be entirely honest, dear listener. Sports is all good and fun. Everyone loves the big, extreme, exciting sporting events. But let's be honest, what does everyone actually love? Everyone loves the music, and I, all of you at home, am more than happy to give it to you. I'm more than happy to give you guys some great tunes, especially for the afternoon. This is a strange time. Some of you are heading home. Some of you have already gone home. Whether or not that's actually like home as in home. Maybe you're just going back to your dorm. Regardless, I'm here to provide the soundtrack for that, and that's The Place Where He Inserted the Blade by Black Country New Road, a gut-wrenching song for 3:40 in the afternoon. I am not ashamed of it. I am always more than happy to give you guys some really unique tunes. Because honestly, that's the reason why you should be tuning into U92. You ever want to hear the same three songs? Guess what? You can go to literally anywhere else, and it's more or less just going to be like that. It's going to be the same old tune. It's going to be the same old track. Where else can you get such variety besides right here with me, your dear friend, DJ Matty M? Now, we got more music coming up, including one that you'll recognize if you've seen Napoleon Dynamite. Yes, it is Can't Heat by Jamiroquai. Fun fact, Jamiroquai is actually working on an album with Thundercat. If you recognize Thundercat, yes, he actually was in our rotation last semester. I know, I personally added him. Thundercat, we love Thundercat. He is... and true artists, especially in this day and age, he is always innovating. And Jamiroquai, he knows how to get groovy, he knows how to get funky, so I'm very excited for that album. After that, we got Choked Out by the Mountain Goats. Could never go wrong with some folk punk. Without further ado, let's get right into it. Canned Heat by Jamiroquai is kicking us off next. Stay fast, stay loose, you're still listening to U92. You guessed it, The Moose.

I'm gonna live forever. I ain't gonna die young, because that was Dying Young by Vampire Weekend. We are here once again, my dear listeners, though for the last time. I know, start screaming, start crying, start throwing things at walls. Do whatever you have to do to get me from leaving this spoof. That's a joke. I love being here with you guys. I love playing all these great tunes like the one you just heard. However, I need to head out eventually. I don't have anything to do tomorrow. I have tomorrow off part of the fall break. And I want to enjoy it. I want to be able to have fun with, you know, the time that I have off. So as much as I enjoyed being in here, as I enjoyed playing all these tunes, I will unfortunately have to head out. However, do not fret. We do have more great music coming in, because I was wrong earlier. Yes, DJ Allie is here for her broadcast and is not getting, at least at the moment, cut off by sports broadcasting. So I'm very, very happy to hear some more music for a little bit of today before I eventually go to sleep. Because like I mentioned before, I am very, very tired. We have one more track closing us out for today, and honestly, I think we just need a little bit of positivity. So, not only do we need positivity, we also need, objectively, one of the best harmonica solos. Yes, I'm talking about For Once in My Life by Stevie Wonder. Make sure to have some joy and some whimsy. Don't have what I believe it was Good Morning America described as authentic nostalgia. If you're going to have whimsy, make sure you do it right. Don't outsource your joy and your happiness to a corporation, to trends. Just be what you want to be. Do what you want to do. And guess what? I'll never tell you that. Why don't you listen to more music? If anything, I think you should listen to weirder music. Now, without further ado, let's do our last song of the day, For Once in My Life by Stevie Wonder. Thank you all for listening to WVU Morgantown. I've been your DJ host, DJ Maddie M., and it is time for me to head out. But before I do, make sure to stay fast and stay loose, because guess what? You're still listening to U92, The Moose.

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3: I'm Zaria Holloman at the news desk. Our top story. Emergency officials begin preparations as Hurricane Asiias is only getting stronger. Ed Donahue reports.
4: Florida Governor Ron DeSantis is keeping his eyes on Asiias, the first hurricane of the Atlantic season.
5: It's going to be from Gulfport, Mississippi to the Pensacola area as of now. Now, maybe there'll be a wobble, but I'll tell you, they're all kind of converging. The problem for us in the panhandle is that northeast side of the storm is the dirty side of the storm. So if it hits Mobile Bay, you know, we're going to get a lot of storm surge in Pensacola, Santa Rosa, probably even like Okaloosa.
4: Landfall is forecast on the northern Gulf Coast either late tomorrow or early Saturday. Heavy rain with the risk of flooding is possible into the weekend as far inland as the Tennessee Valley. DeSantis is not sure what will happen with Asiias.
5: Most people do not believe it will be that strong when it hits. But my view is you prepare, and then if you end up not having to use all the preparation, you're fine.
4: Some Gulf Coast oil wells have paused production, and some Florida school districts have canceled classes. I'm Ed Donahue.
3: Meanwhile, mortgage rates marched higher for the seventh week in a row, driving the average long-term U.S. home loan rate to its highest level in nearly 3 years. 1 year ago, the average rate was 6.3%. The average

0: rate is now the highest it's been since November 16, 2023, when it was 7.4%. Alex Vega has the latest.
1: Another week, another increase in mortgage rates. Mortgage buyer Freddie Mac says the average rate on a 30-year mortgage climbed this week to 7.4%. This is the seventh straight weekly increase, and it brings the average rate to its highest level in nearly 3 years. As recently as this February, the rate averaged just under 6%. The recent string of rate increases reflects heightened bond market volatility as surging oil prices due to the war with Iran fuel expectations of higher inflation, a key factor that influences mortgage rates. The rise in rates has helped keep the U.S. housing market in a rut this year. I'm Alex Vega.
0: Elsewhere, an attorney for three news organizations is asking a federal judge to block the Trump administration from barring their reporters from the White House. The attorney says the ban violates First Amendment rights. Judge Timothy Kelly says he could rule by Tuesday on whether to extend protections allowing reporters from MS Now, CNN, and Politico access. I'm Zaria Holloman, and this is Radio Network News.
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3: Auto pedestrian accident, Monongahela County Commission, and Hurricane Isaias. Welcome to the U92 News Desk. I'm Grace Green, here with your latest news. The Daily Athenaeum reported a person was hospitalized following an auto pedestrian accident at the intersection of Law School Drive and University Avenue Wednesday, according to Brad Riffey, Director of Public Relations and Communications for the City of Morgantown. The Morgantown Police Department responded to the scene at approximately 9:15 a.m., and the injuries sustained by the pedestrian are not expected to be life-threatening. The driver of the vehicle was cited for failing to yield to a pedestrian. Riffey could not confirm or deny whether the people involved were WVU students. To learn more, you can visit the daonline.com. The Morgantown News reported that Monongahela County Commissioners approved moving three deteriorating properties into the county's enforcement process Wednesday. Officials say the properties include a damaged home, a deteriorating trailer, and fire-damaged storage units where people have been living. Commissioners also approved a nearly $288,000 grant application for sexual assault kit investigations. Public comments also focused on the county's use of automated license plate readers, with residents calling for stricter limits. The remnants of Hurricane Isaias are expected to bring rain to West Virginia Sunday. According to West Virginia Metro News, the National Weather Service said the system will move into the Ohio River Valley, bringing rain through Sunday and into Monday. Meteorologist John Peck said the rain will provide relief after several dry days. He said flooding is unlikely, though isolated high water is possible, mainly in southeast Ohio. The system will also bring cooler temperatures as it meets a cold front. According to the Associated Press, the Trump administration is suspending Microsoft from a program that helps H-1B workers apply for green cards. Vice President J.D. Vance accused Microsoft of fraud and replacing American workers with foreign workers. Vance said Microsoft laid off 6,000 American workers last year while obtaining 6,300 H-1B visas and nearly 3,000 green cards. He said the administration wants Microsoft to hire more American workers. Microsoft did not immediately respond to the allegations. That's all for now. From the U92 News Desk, I'm Grace Green.
4: Here's your updated U92 The Moose forecast. Bright sunshine expected this afternoon with daytime highs approaching 74. West winds 8 to 15 miles per hour. Clear skies again tonight, lows around 46. Highs level off around 71 tomorrow. Sunny skies. Mainly cloudy Saturday with highs in the mid-70s. Storms likely Sunday. Taking a look at the extended forecast, 71 Monday, 73 Tuesday, and 66 on Wednesday. And that's your updated forecast. I'm meteorologist Paul Trombley for U92 The Moose. Right now, it's 74 degrees.
5: 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You're listening to WWVU Morgantown. My name is Allie. I'll be your DJ and host for this next 2 hours. And I'm joined in the studio by Darian, who is currently training. It's her second training shift, and we are so happy to have her here. Say hello.
6: Hi guys, I'm so excited to be here.
5: She is looking so cute and excited, and we're going to start off strong with one of my favorite recent releases. We have Best Friend by Dev Lemons. Her full-length debut album just came out like 2 weeks ago now. This was one of the singles from the album, and it did insanely well when it came out. It's such a catchy song. There is a part at the end where I can't tell what she's saying, but I feel like that draws me in more. I'm like, what is she saying? I don't know. But Dev, you're a genius. Have you heard this song, Darian?
6: You actually put me on and I put it on my playlist. I was about to tell you.
5: No way! I love this
6: song.
5: It's
6: really good. I was listening to it today, actually.
5: Hey, so heck yeah. That's so awesome. We're going to start off with that, and then we're going to hear Witching Hour by Witch Post, a song I don't know, but I'm super excited to hear it. Maybe we will both have a new song for our playlist.
6: Maybe we will.
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0: You just heard No Sound by Jake Giles. That is a new track, just came out, I believe, a few weeks ago. I really like that song. I haven't heard that before, but I thought that was a really good, like, I don't know, the vibe of it was nice. I liked the repetitive ending. My name is Allie. I'm here with you for New Music Pioneer. I'm here with you every Thursday from 4 to 6. And this particular special, beautiful, wonderful Thursday, I'm joined by a new trainee here at the station. Her name is Darian. Say hi.
1: Hi, guys.
0: How did you feel about the last song?
1: It was pretty good. It was chill. I liked it.
0: I liked it. It was so chill. Mm-hmm. I'm having a very chill Thursday. There are so many leaves falling on the ground, and I was driving to class earlier, and I was just thinking, like, wow, I'm in heaven. This is the calmest I've ever been, maybe. I love fall. What's your favorite season? How do you feel?
1: I love fall, especially in West Virginia. It's so beautiful.
0: It
1: I'm scared
0: really
1: for it to get all cold and dead and scary.
0: Yeah, which it will. Which, that's coming. Where are you from?
1: I'm from Charleston.
0: Yes, we have talked about this. We're from very close to each other. We have, like, very distant mutual friends.
1: Yes.
0: Because we're a little bit, we have a bit of an age gap.
1: We do, but it's okay.
0: This is an age gap relationship, but it's okay. All right. For our next song, we have Francis Haw by Endearments. I haven't heard this song, but admittedly, I did pick this one because I love the movie Francis Haw with Greta Gerwig. And I think if you are a girl in your early 20s, you should definitely go watch it because it's going to be really poignant and you're going to feel really called out. And then after that, we have one of my favorite songs off of the new Trophy Wife album, Dirty Movie. I am, like, torn between Dirty Movie and Pervert Workaholic for my favorite Trophy Wife song. But I will say it's probably my album of the year. I've been playing, like, I wake up in the morning and I just hit shuffle on their album. It's so good. What is your album of the year so far?
1: Oh, that is so hard. I love Olivia Rodrigo's new album so much.
0: It was so good.
1: It was no skip, so good.
0: Yeah,
1: That's just what came to mind for me. I love that album.
0: I love Cigarette Smoke.
1: I love Cigarette Smoke. I love Maggots for Brains.
0: Yes.
1: I love it all.
0: I've been watching the concert videos and I'm like, I'm going to cry.
1: When her dress melts. Oh my gosh.
0: It's so cool. And she has, like, such a cool setup. If you haven't seen a video of the Olivia Rodrigo concert, I'm not sure, like, what rock you're living under, but she has, like, this stage covered in all these, like, wild flowers, and it goes through, like, the four seasons throughout the show. What a fun concept. Mm-hmm. Like, she's a genius and I want to kiss her. All right, we're gonna get on into our next song. This is Francis Haw by Endearments. 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

0: You just heard Not the Only One by Not For Radio. Fun fact about Not For Radio, me and Darian were just talking about this. Not For Radio is like the lead singer of the Marias' personal side project. So that was Miss Maria herself singing on that track. And what better of a person to have multiple bands, because she is so talented. Up next, we have a Maria song for a little compare and contrast for you. We're going to hear Back to Me by the Marias. And Darian was just telling me some hot goss with the Marias that I had no idea about. They're getting Fleetwood Mac up in here. Tell the people.
1: I'm always giving hot goss. I gave hot goss last episode with Dominic Fike.
0: Wait, you did?
1: Yes.
0: She's connected.
1: Wait.
0: She's in the know. You're like my IRL Twitter.
1: She dated a guy in a band, and then in the band, and then they broke up, and they had a song called Vienna, and it was about the child that they wanted to have together. It's actually really sad.
0: Like, that's so sad.
1: I know.
0: And they, like...
1: And they're still in the band together.
0: Right, they're still... I was gonna say, like, they're still a band. That's insane to me. And I've been thinking about this recently, because the Marias were, nominated for Best New Artist last year, and I'm thinking about like who I would nominate for Best New Artist this year, and I'm not sure. I'm like really debating who would be on your list.
1: I don't know. This is hard. Who are
0: I know. I'm like, wait, maybe know. This is a bad question, because I don't know what I would say either. I'm thinking, okay, we heard Trophy Wife earlier. Honestly, they're getting a nom from me. And then I also really like Susanna Joff. She just put out her debut album, and I think that she should win a Grammy for it. It was good. But that's a hard question. I don't know. We'll think on it and get back to you,
1: yeah,
0: my sweet listeners. Anyways, off of that tangent, here's Back to Me by the Marias. The voice is going to sound a little familiar because you just heard her, but I'm sure your ears will be thanking you. And then after that, we have Rock Music by Charlie XCX. Stay tuned. 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

0: You just heard Miyazaki by Paris Paloma. I like that song. I'm slowly making my way through the Paris Paloma album while I'm on air. So that's going to go maybe in my top three. I actually really, really liked that. That was nice energy going on.
1: It was.
0: Up next, we have Embryonic by You Bet. I also don't know this song, so I'm pretty excited about that. Darian, what should we talk about? I'm blinking really bad.
1: The Marias. I really like that song.
0: Yes, we heard
1: Back to Me.
0: We heard Back to Me after listening to some Not For Radio. If you didn't know, Not For Radio is Maria from the Marias, like side solo project. Really good stuff. Really cool, really awesome.
1: I love her voice so much. It's so relaxing, so soothing.
0: Yes, and also what I love about her is her face.
1: Yes, she's beautiful.
0: She's so beautiful. She's mogging so hard. I'm so excited for the Grammys. I know I just talked about the Grammys, but I've just really been thinking about it because I think it's coming up.
1: You like
0: it?
1: The Grammys a lot.
0: Hey, I love the Grammys. I just love, like, it's like sports betting for me.
1: Really?
0: That's how I feel about it. I feel that passionate.
1: I get angry at the Grammys. I can't watch it.
0: Yeah.
1: I like the performance part, but...
0: Yeah. I think that's why I like it, because I'm like, how these options are terrible. The choices they're making are bad.
1: Yeah.
0: And I just like to be angry. So maybe it's like a self-rage bait thing. I don't know. Anyways, I'm going to stop bringing the Grammys up. Like, stop bringing the Grammys up challenge starts now. And also Mousy Mousy. I'm going to be quiet now. Here is Embryonic by You Bet. 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

0: feels good to say no. But I want to say yes.
1: You just heard Ain't the Truth by Malcolm Todd off of his newest album. I really like that song, and I'm really getting into Malcolm Todd right now, so that's been pretty exciting for me, and I'm loving it. But you actually caught us at a really interesting moment. I'm joined here in the studio by Darian, and she's about to tell me a story, so go ahead.
2: So I'm a freshman here, and my advisor kind of screwed me. So I have 5 classes on Wednesdays.
1: Oh, my goodness.
2: And then I have a little break for lunch. And so I go into the Mountain Lair Dining Hall, which is always packed during my lunch.
1: Yes, of course.
2: And I eat their pasta for the 5th time this week. And so I made a little TikTok, and it was like how it feels to have 5 classes and eat the same thing every day, but at least it's a different pasta shape this time.
1: True.
2: They had the little like swirly type of pasta.
1: Oh.
2: So
1: which is good.
2: Yeah, it was good.
1: Which is really good. You can tell we're doing really well when one of the highlights of our days is like having spiral pasta. You were like, and then it wasn't penne.
2: Yeah, it wasn't penne,
1: really
2: guys.
1: Exciting. She's like, I was expecting angel hair, and when I walked in, they had shells. So my 9 hours of classes were worth it.
2: So yeah, sometimes I'll spice it up too, and when they have Parmesan, which is almost never, I'll put it on my pasta.
1: No way.
2: Yeah.
1: Like, is this the best day ever or what? Like, no sauce, just like buttered noodles.
2: No, I put sauce on it.
1: Oh, okay.
2: I put
1: okay.
2: The marinara, but
1: yeah, well, the classic, yeah. Of course. Okay. Wait, I love that. I haven't been to the dining hall since my freshman year.
2: You're not missing anything crazy.
1: Yeah.
2: Well, I am in Towers, so it is. I do get a little bit of a nicer one.
1: The Towers dining hall is much nicer, I would say, than the Summit one, which is where I was always going.
2: I've never even been to that one. I've heard bad things. Bad things.
1: I don't know if I'm allowed to say bad things about it. But what I will say is, I wasn't a frequent guest.
2: No, actually, it's really good.
1: No, and I was more than a frequent guest. I never left. And I liked it so much.
2: No, it's so yummy.
1: So I would never say anything bad about that. Anyways, we have a case of the giggles right now. You're listening to WWVU Morgantown, 91.7 FM, U92 The Moose. We're in our second hour of New Music Pioneer, and sadly, my giggly co-host, Darian, is leaving us. But she's leaving us on a high note because she selected out, hand-selected, Echo by Claro as her, like, play-out song. So, everyone, take a listen. Turn your listening ears on and picture Darian leaving the station really sadly to Echo as it plays. So, you're listening to New Music Pioneer on U92 The Moose.

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3: Here's your updated U92 The Moose forecast. Bright sunshine expected this afternoon with daytime highs approaching 74. Winds out of the west, 8 to 15 miles per hour. Clear skies again tonight, 46. Ample sunshine expected tomorrow, daytime highs approaching 71. More clouds than sun Saturday with daytime highs approaching 75. 69, storms likely Sunday. A peek at the extended shows, 71 Monday, 73 Tuesday, and 66 on Wednesday. And that's your updated forecast. I'm meteorologist Paul Trombley for U92 The Moose. Currently 73.
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You just heard Older Now by Mad Folk. I think that song sounds like, I was racking my brain the whole time that song was playing, and I was trying to think of what band the lead singer of Mad Folk sounds like, and it's not coming to me. It is driving me insane. I wish I could pinpoint it, but that song was very reminiscent of another band, and I just don't know what I'm thinking of. So if it came to you, please let me know what band that reminded me of. I really liked it too. Like, I thought that was a really good song. So whatever band I'm thinking of is probably a really good band too. If you ever want to find some new music or let us know how you're feeling about the music that's playing, U92 has a ton of social medias where you can reach out to us or at least find out what we're going to be playing, who's going to be on air, and what's going on at the station. 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We have funny videos, so definitely check out the social media if you want to get a little bit closer to us here at U92. So, up next we have You by the Undercover Dream Lovers, followed by Beams by Arlo Parks. These are two really good songs that just came out. So, you're listening to New Music Pioneer on U92, The Moose.

0: That was That's Who You Left For Me by Jake Giles. I've never heard that song before. And every time I read Jake Giles, I think it says Jake Minch. And I don't know if you guys are Jake Minch fans. Not that he's a bigger artist, but he has a few songs I really, really like. And I keep thinking like, oh, new Jake Minch song. But this is Jake Giles. And so I'm really sorry to all the Jakes, but you kind of all blend together for me. Up next, we have two of my selections. Wow, love to see it. West Coast by Lana Del Rey, probably one of the greatest Lana Del Rey songs of all time. And then Covet by Basement. West Coast by Lana Del Rey, last time I played it on here, I was like bragging and kind of, you know, talking myself up about my Lana Del Rey identification abilities. I was like bragging that I can name any Lana song in like the first 10 to 15 seconds. And James came in and tested me, and I'm happy to say that my bragging paid off. I killed that game. So hopefully this will help you, you know, strengthen your Lana repertoire. We have about 30 more minutes together. It is a beautiful sunny Thursday. It's currently 69 degrees outside. Ha ha ha, nudge nudge. And we still have some time. So here is West Coast by Lana Del Rey on New Music Pioneer.
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0: You just heard Tethered by John Robert. Before that, we heard Covet by Basement. And those songs were not super similar, but I actually really liked them back to back. I like Tethered a lot. I think it also kind of has that Malcolm Toddy feel, which I'm very into right now for fall. It's a little more pop than I think I tend to sway with my personal music taste, but I don't know. I think pop is good sometimes. I think there is, you know, something to be found in music that is very popular. Like, it's popular for a reason, you know? That's not a hot take. It's just, you know, the truth. Another thing that I've kind of been stewing over while I've been here in this studio is a completely different topic, but I'm taking an aesthetics class this semester, and we're writing right now about what we conceive as art. And I've been thinking while I'm listening to all these beautiful songs, like, what are my personal philosophical qualifications for art? Because it seems to me that music, of course, is art, but what makes music art? Is it like the sounds involved? Is it the fact that it's created by a person? I don't know. I think there's a lot of different perspectives you can take on this, and that's what we go through in the class, so I don't have all the answers for that, but I do think it is very interesting to think about all of the things in our lives that we would consider art, and what kind of qualifications we hold for those things. I definitely think this next song is art, personally, to me at least. This is one of the most perfect songs. It's Miss by Florence Road. I love Florence Road so much, and this is one of their newest singles, so perfect song to play on here. Then we have Navigation VII, or maybe Navigation 7, if I remember my Roman numerals, by Flora Laurentine, and that is also another really great one. So stick around, we have about 20 minutes together. 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
3: Well, that sounds like a party.

All right. That very long and whimsical track was Navigation 7 by Flor Laurentine, which Flor Laurentine is a really cool name, and I might steal that. That's going to be my alter ego. I like that a lot. But that was not what I was expecting from that track. So we're ending on an unusual note, but I also picked us one last song to play out to, and it's a classic. If you were on Tumblr, you know this song. It's Step on Me by The Cardigans. I think she had a little resurgence during COVID as well, so this is just a really great song to end on. I have been your host. My name is Allie, and this has been New Music Pioneer here on U92, The Moose.

0: Hey, what's up? 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
3: I'm Zaria Holloman at the news desk. Our top story. President Trump names the new recipients of the nation's highest honor in science and technology. Jennifer King reports.
4: President Trump awarded medals to six tech billionaires in an event to showcase American scientific innovation and cutting

0: program that gives green cards to skilled foreign workers with H-1B visas.
1: You cannot lay off American workers and then replace them with foreign indentured servants.
0: The competing events highlight tensions between tech companies and the administration's policies on immigration. Jennifer King, Washington.
2: Meanwhile, Hurricane Isaias is strengthening as it moves toward the U.S. Gulf Coast, with landfall expected late Friday or early Saturday. Tourists are being urged to leave coastal communities while residents stock up on gas and groceries and fishing crews secure their boats. The storm could rapidly intensify, bringing dangerous conditions to Florida's Panhandle, southern Alabama, and southern Mississippi. Heavy rain and flooding are also possible as far north as Tennessee and North Carolina. Officials in Gulf Shores and Orange Beach are urging tourists to evacuate now, warning bridges could close by midday Friday. And elsewhere, the USS Abraham Lincoln is back home in San Diego after a record-setting deployment supporting U.S. military operations involving Iran. The aircraft carrier spent 265 consecutive days at sea without a port call, the longest stretch of its kind. The deployment drew attention following reports of crew stress, mental health concerns, and shortages of food and hygiene supplies. The Navy initially downplayed those reports, while President Donald Trump said the carrier's lengthy deployment was not nearly long enough. The Lincoln left San Diego in November and arrived in the Middle East in January to help support operations involving Iran. I'm Zaria Holloman, and this is Radio Network News.
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4: Here's your updated U-92 The Moose forecast. Lows level off around 46. Tonight, under clear skies, westerly winds, around 5 miles per hour. Ample sunshine expected again. Tomorrow, daytime highs approaching 71. Lows dip down to about 50. Tomorrow night, partly cloudy skies. Cloudy skies with a few peaks of sun. Saturday, with highs around 75. 69, thunderstorms likely. Sunday. Looking at the long range, 71 Monday, 73 Tuesday, and 66 on Wednesday. And that's your updated forecast. I'm meteorologist Carol Foster for U92 The Moose. Currently, 72.
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0: Go with West Virginia University. As director of the WVU Office of Fraternity and Sorority Life, Kyle Molser's Shadow is working to build communities that foster belonging, accountability, and values-based leadership.
1: I oversee all 43 of our chapters on campus, working on our data and assessment, risk prevention, education, and work with our team here to make sure fraternities and sororities are safe and contributing members on campus.
0: A Naples, Florida native, Molser Shadow grew up as a Mountaineer fan, largely due to family ties and trips to Glenville. He earned his master's degree from WVU and calls his current position his dream job.
1: I always wanted to come here and be here. I think representing WVU, specifically in the way that I've kind of grown my professional career in fraternity and sorority life, I think it's such an exciting thing to see this community grow and do it here specifically.
0: An alum of Sigma Alpha Epsilon, he started his career at the fraternity's national headquarters supporting chapters nationwide. Prior to being hired at WVU, he served as the director of fraternity and sorority life at the University of Tampa. His career centers on the benefits of Greek life.
1: Everyone can find a home in one of our organizations. The development you get out of it, of yes, it's great to go to classes and be in part of clubs and things, but within a Greek organization, you can hold positions and really you're learning those life skills for after college. So it's really assisting that time when you're in school to help you develop for after.
0: Fraternity and sorority members make up about 15% of the total WVU student population.
1: When it's done right, it's a safe environment. 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
0: So let's go. 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
2: All right, welcome in to the Student Media Center here at Morgantown as we are getting set to preview West Virginia women's soccer between the number 16 Mountaineers and the number 20 BYU Cougars in a Big 12 ranked-on-ranked matchup. Guys, this has been a very talked-about matchup for these past couple days because of the implications for the Big 12 standings. West Virginia coming off a two-game road stretch where they won against Iowa State and Houston. Meanwhile, BYU going on the road to Morgantown for the first time ever. This has been this is going to be a big game for both of these teams. West Virginia, they have not won a home game since earlier in the year, September 6th against Marshall. Their last two home games, September 13th against UConn and September 18th against Baylor, were both 1-1 draws. So it's been a minute since the West Virginia Mountaineers were back at Dick Dolesk. How did they get back on top here at home?
3: I think the big thing for this West Virginia team is, I know I've harped on it on the men's team, and I want to harp on it for the women's team. You get on that scoreboard fast, and you set the tone. As we saw in these last couple matches for the Mountaineers, they didn't strike on the scoreboard till the second half. And that really leaves some undecided factors, especially with that first half. If it's a tied game, you don't know who's really setting the tone or who's setting the pace. It's more of a standstill match.
4: Yeah, like as Ryan said, the Mountaineers currently have only 20% of their goals are in the first half, but the same thing could be said for BYU. Of course, WVU scored a goal in the first half against Iowa State a couple weeks ago in Ames. That will be a big thing, though, for me. We've said it throughout the year, I've said it throughout the year, is that this team is a kind of builds up in the second half, but BYU is kind of the same thing. So really, if you strike the scoreboard early, you'll get ahead early. And I think that's what the Mountaineers have to do tonight.
5: Yep, I agree with both of you. Getting on the board early has been an issue, but this is a defensive team, as we've seen. I mean, they haven't scored more than two goals in a game the entire season. I mean, can they top that tonight? I don't know. BYU's defense is very good, so I expect this one to be ugly, low scoring, not the high scoring firework game that people want to see. So.
2: And BYU has had a very good game these past few weeks. Their last game they won at home against the Kansas State Wildcats on October 2nd, 2-1. The Cougars had 21 shots, 11 on goal, 15 shots in the first half, and enough getting the Big 12 Freshman of the Week award 2 weeks ago. So they're coming off a pretty solid game going on the road to Morgantown. How do you expect the Cougars to play in this hometown environment of Morgantown?
3: I think with this being BYU's first true experience being in Morgantown, it's going to be tough because, as we know, this crowd at Dick Dolesk, on a good night, it's hard to hear. So if I'm BYU, I would just treat this like any other game. Don't let the crowd rattle you. Just go out and play your brand of soccer, and you'll come away with a win.
4: Yeah, like what Ryan said, but there's one thing that kind of stands out to me. Yes, BYU has went unbeaten since September 18th. They've won their last three against UCF. They were 3-1. TCU, they were 2-0. Kansas State, they were 2-1. But that 0-4 loss against Utah State stands out to me. The Mountaineers just haven't had a loss like that this year. Utah State beat BYU 4-0. They went from 13th in the country to 23rd in the country, and then they were out of the rankings the next week. So I feel like that's something we have to look at with this BYU defense. We know they're good, but just if they have a game like they had against Utah State, especially in this environment with Dick Dolesk Soccer Stadium, it could end up with more than two goals, to Ethan's point.
5: Yeah, BYU is riding a high three-game win streak with a win on the road at UCF to start that win streak. I think their offense has been humming as of recently. They've been shooting a lot, so expect them to come out quick. I expect BYU to come out faster than maybe we expect here. So I think if you're West Virginia, you need to play a high line early. Like, establish the high line early against BYU and establish possession. I feel like whoever establishes possession earlier is going to have more success in the early game.
2: Yeah, I think control is something that really drives the way that West Virginia likes to play because they like to put pressure on their opponents. And I don't think we'll be able to see that as much as they usually have because BYU, as you mentioned, Jonathan, they've been a pretty solid team so far. Both of these teams are currently ranked, as I mentioned before. Then kind of an uphill and downhill battle for both of these teams. You know, West Virginia started out right around 18th at the beginning of the year in the preseason coaches poll. Then they jumped as high as 7th by the second week of the year, but they've sort of tapered off since then. They've dropped 8 spots from 10th to 18th after their first loss on the road to Colorado. Now they're up to 16th as of a couple days ago, their last poll. Meanwhile, BYU started out unranked, then went on the road to number 9 UCLA and defeated the Bruins, jumping themselves up to number 9 from unranked. Then they dropped down to number 15 after the next game. They lost to unranked Wisconsin, but after a certain number of time, they just kind of dropped off, and by the 6th poll of the year, they were unranked. Then 2 weeks ago, they joined in back at the coaches' poll after this Kansas State win, and now they're number 20. So sort of a roller coaster for both of these teams. West Virginia sort of peaking and then falling off. BYU peaking early and then falling back and then resurging in these past couple weeks. So do you think that's a mentality thing because of the fact that these two teams are looking to jump higher up in the coaches' poll? If you win against this opponent, if you win against your opponent, excuse me, that would probably jump you up a couple spots. And if you lose, you're getting dropped down probably multiple as well.
3: Yeah, with the way I'm thinking about, if I was the coaches thinking about this, I would just treat every game just like a game. Even though with all the ups and downs this season, there have been rankings, there have been drops, there have been tumultuous shifts in this coach's poll. If I was the coach, I would just treat it just like take it a game at a time. Don't look too far ahead. Don't look back on things you could have fixed, but just treat it like you're moving through the season.
4: To what Ryan said, I feel like you have to treat this as a normal game but also what Blake said is 100% paramount. Let's look at the Mountaineers from the past couple weeks. They were 10th in the coaches' poll after the Big 12 play started, but then they lost to Colorado, which Colorado was 13th in the country. That dropped them down to 18th. They're slowly climbing themselves back up, but you just have, this is a game that, in my opinion, the Mountaineers have to win if they want to stay in the poll, because if you lose to a team that is below you, you're just going to keep on dropping and dropping, and it feels like they're slowly preventing a free fall, but if they lose tonight, that free fall might just happen without any other push.
5: Yeah, at this point in the season, I mean, you're 4 games into Big 12 play. You're both top 5 in the conference. West Virginia being 3 points out of the top 3, BYU in the top 3, tied with Baylor and Texas Tech. You just got to take it one game at a time. I mean, both are playing for a Big 12 championship, and I don't think it matters at this point, like, what your ranking is. I would play for the Big 12 championship instead of your ranking. I mean, you got to take it game by game. West Virginia slightly behind the 8-ball with that tie, but and that loss. So we'll see. We'll see what happens.
2: Yeah, I think that's something to keep an eye on as well, because BYU are the reigning Big 12 conference soccer champions. I don't even think they were one of the top 4 teams. They were towards the bottom when it came to how they started out the bracket, and then they won the whole thing. So West Virginia, I think, would have a decent win because, you know, defeating the reigning Big 12 champions. They were an 8 seed, the Cougars, and they were the last seed in the entire tournament, and they won last year. Meanwhile, West Virginia got bounced in the first round by number 7 Kansas, who went on to lose to the Cougars in the final. So as you sort of got at here, Ethan, this would be also big for the conference standings. So let me ask you guys this. If West Virginia wins this outright, they would be tied with BYU. So BYU would stay at 10 points. West Virginia would get 3 points and jump up to 10 as well. Do you want to take a win here, or would you be okay with the draw? And if you're BYU, does Jennifer Rockward say, if we're in a bad spot early in this game, do you try to go for a draw to at least get the 1 point?
3: So, you know, if I was head coach Nikki Izzo Brown for the Mountaineers, I would just go for the win outright. Because if you get this, as Blake was pointing out, you get 3 points and you're tied with BYU. If you take the draw, you only get, if I'm not mistaken, 2 points.
2: And then if you lose, it's 0.
3: So if I was Nikki Izzo Brown, I'd go for the win. But if I was BYU's head coach, if we were down coming out of the second half, I would just say go for the tie.
4: Yeah, I would agree. I agree with Ryan here. I think Nikki Isebrand has to go for the win tonight. Because, yes, you do tie. If you tie, you get a point. But if you win tonight, you tie BYU, who currently, they're tied for the top team in the standings right now. Baylor, Texas Tech, and BYU all have 10 points. Yes, there's a lot of soccer to be played between Texas Tech and Baylor, but that's a good place to put yourself for the standings in the Big 12. You have, in my opinion, you have to win tonight. You take the tie if it's a tie. Just no losses. You cannot lose tonight if you're Nikki Isebrand and this West Virginia women's soccer team. Now, if you lose tonight, you have time to bounce back. It's not the end of the season yet, but in my opinion, tonight you win. You put yourself as a real contender in the Big 12. The rest will be history after that.
5: Yeah, I'll start with West Virginia. This is a must-win game. I'm going to say it's a must-win game. You tie this game, you're still going to be you'll be 3 points out of first place then, and you'll have two ties and a loss, which doesn't look good. You'll fall behind Kansas. You'll likely fall behind Colorado, which will put you in seventh. If you're BYU, this is a must tie or win. You can't lose this game. You don't want to lose momentum and then have a four-way tie for first place. And I'm going to make a bold take. If BYU wins this game tonight, I think they'll finish top of the Big 12.
2: Honestly, I can see that. That's a pretty good prediction. And for those other two teams that are top of the Big 12, Texas Tech and Baylor, the Lady Raiders play at Oklahoma State tonight, and Baylor plays at Colorado. So three road games for the top three teams in the Big 12. So we can update you guys at halftime because those games will start at 7 p.m. along with this one. So we got a few more minutes. So let's talk about these teams in general. So just running around, give some players that you think are going to be important for both these teams. Let's start with Cougars.
3: All right. If I'm going to highlight somebody from the Cougars, it's going to be Ella Hamberlin, junior forward from Vienna, Virginia. She's the leading goal scorer for the Cougars, so look for her to be a big force for this Cougars offense tonight.
5: Yeah, I'm going to go with Mika Krominok from BYU. She's got 20 shots on net, one goal. I mean, or 20 shots total, 7 on net with a goal. She likes to shoot at the top of the box. I think West Virginia's defense needs to step up on her, especially when it gets tight. She could shoot on any window. She could find the back of the net. She's due. That's my guy.
4: One person I would like to look out, Afton Perry, the BYU midfielder. Second in the team with goals. Emma Hamberlin has 4, but her, Savolich, and Summers Ovite, and Gostesh all have 2 goals. But one thing that gets me here is the assist. He has 2 assists on the season, currently is tied or right behind Lucy Kessler. I feel like she'll be one to watch tonight. Good person to have in your assistant as your attacker.
2: Yeah, you kind of stole what I was going to say there, Jonathan. But I'll go a little bit more general here. I think it's just the entire team of BYU because there's 8 unique goal scorers, 9 unique assisters. So compared to West Virginia, there's a lot more players that you can see being active in the scoring position. So look at the Mountaineers. I'm gonna steal the easiest one here. I'm going to go Sophia Nickel. So very good. Usually has just been a substitute this entire game. She has started a couple of games, but she leads the Mountaineers with 5 goals on the year, is tied for third. There's 7 players, or 8 players for West Virginia with 1 assist. Sophia Nichols, one of them. And she's just someone that you can just throw in at a certain point, and she'll make an impact. So Sophia Nickel, obviously going to be someone to look out for. She's probably not going to start today because Nikki Isebrand usually hasn't had her as a starter. But towards the second half of each half, be sure to look out for her. Ryan?
3: I'm gonna take another card here. I'm going to take Abby Alexa, senior forward from Pine Beach, New Jersey. She's got herself on the scorer sheet with 4 assists and has posted 8 shots on goal. So look for her to be that Robin to Sophia Nichols' Batman.
4: Yeah, I kind of bounced out of Blake's point because I didn't want to mention this. Sophia Nickel scored 3 goals in the first 3 games of the season, Dayton, Penn State, and Duquesne. The past 2 games, she scored a goal. I think she's going to try to go for 3 again today, make it another two trios. But for me, I think Anna Hauer will be one to watch tonight. Of course, I'm going another assist player. But she has 4 assists, currently leads the Mountaineers in assists, 19 shots, 8 shots on goal. Looks like she'll be a pretty big factor tonight. I feel like you have to have that little bit of a standout offensive player that can help get the ball to Sophia Nickel and all those five players.
5: Yeah, quick note on Sophia Nickel. And four of her 5 goals that she has scored, she's played 50 or more minutes. So I expect her to get more than 50 minutes tonight, probably likely off the bench. I'll make a quick point on the goalkeeper, Bailey Herforth. She's only allowed 6 goals this year, and in 10 games, she's been quietly one of the better goalkeepers back there in the Big 12. She doesn't get the talk that everybody else in the team does, so wanted to give her some recognition.
2: Honestly, I think Herforth hasn't really shown up on most people's radars because West Virginia usually just plays on their opponent's side of the field, so she hasn't had many chances to, you know, make those big saves, but we'll see. Ideally, that doesn't happen. She doesn't need to.
5: Hopefully not.
2: But we'll see. Obviously, like you said, Ethan, Bailey Herforth, really good, so I'll be looking out for her as well. So something I noticed when you look at these two teams, they've been around since around the mid-1990s. There's been one head coach for the entirety of their program's duration, both for BYU and West Virginia. Obviously, Nikki is around. We've talked about her before. It's the 30th year in the program, her 31st year coaching. BYU also has only had one coach for their program's history. Jennifer Rockwood, her 32nd year is this year, and is the only head coach in BYU's history. So there's a lot of experience between both of these coaches. So what's the sort of mental game that goes into trying to read these two very storied opponents? Because last year was the first time since 2005 that these two teams played. BYU won at a neutral site at University Park, PA, August 31st, 2009. Ever since then, it's been since September 24th, 2025, and West Virginia won at BYU 3-2. So this is the first time that these two teams are playing at Dick DeLess Soccer Stadium. How is the mental game going to be played between these two coaches who have had so much experience?
3: I think the mental game really comes down to both coaches' style of play. But the reason I'm saying that is because Nikki Izzo-Brown, obviously we know her style of play. She's a very attack-heavy, and then if she's on that defensive side of the ball, she tends to have her players stay back and make sure no balls get passed. But just treat it like any other game. Like, I know it's two-story teams with coaches that have been around since the program's inception, but I would just treat it like any other game. Like, I know there's some storied history between these two squads, but like I said, just go into it, just treat it like another game.
4: Yeah, like to what Ryan said, of course, Blake brought it up. Nikki Izzo-Brown has been here since the program's inception. She had a year of coaching before at West Virginia Wesleyan. BYU's coach, of course, has been there since the program's inception. She hasn't been there, but that proves the longevity of both of these teams and both of these coaches, because success breeds success, and you have to have success if you want to last at this level. And if you're lasting 30 years as a head coach of a D1 program, you have to be doing something right. So I feel like there's going to be a nice little battle tonight. But one thing I did want to bring up, and was kind of basing off of Blake's point a little bit, BYU so far this season is 1-2-1 at away games. Mountaineers are 4-0-2 at home. We brought up Dick DeLesk. I feel like that's going to be a big factor tonight with that.
5: Yeah, both are not going to be overly aggressive. They both know how to coach in games like this. These games are not unfamiliar for them, so I wouldn't expect to see too much non-tactical like movement in the midfield. Especially, I want to highlight the midfield really quick. I think the midfield is where this game's going to be won and lost. I think that's very important for both sides.
2: Yeah, certainly something we'll keep an eye on, but we'll be right back, and we'll send it over to Quinn Roby and Cody Burton at Dick DeLess Soccer Stadium. We'll all four of us here, myself, Blake Fuchs, along with Ryan Boynes, Jonathan Raines, and Ethan Farrell, will be back at the half to break down the first 45 minutes of play, preview the second half. But we will see you in 45 minutes, and we'll see this game in 90 seconds.
0: I learned patience from my adoptive dad. 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
0: Yeah.
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11: It's not very often that you have two coaches that have been at the program for its entirety. We got that matchup for you tonight, but it's also not very common that you have two top 20 teams fighting it out for a spot in first place in the Big 12 Conference. West Virginia and BYU, they'll get underway in just a matter of moments, and we've got a good one on hand for you. Hello, everybody. I'm Quinn Roby, joined alongside by Cody Burton. Cody, this is going to be a fun one. Last time these two teams played in Utah, in Provo, it was a 3-2 victory for West Virginia. Anytime these two teams play, they'll score a lot. West Virginia is going to have to lean on maybe some different people other than Sophia Nickel. But nonetheless, like I mentioned in the open, you got two head coaches who have been with this program for its entirety. One head coach, Jennifer Rockwood, she is going to be retiring at the end of the season. And then Nikki Izzo-Brown showing no signs of slowing down at all. So this is, you know what you're going to get when it comes to these two teams.
12: Yeah, definitely. And you have so much history between these two programs. I mean, even Jennifer Rockwood was the head coach of this program before it was even Division I. I think it was 6 years after she became the official head coach, BYU became a Division I women's soccer program. There's so much going into her career with this BYU team. She's the only, obviously the only head coach in the program's history. She has a 482, 145, and 70 record with the Cougars. And then on the other end, Nikki Izzo-Brown in her 31st season in Morgantown, 30th program that the women's soccer team has been in Division I team. Everything about this is what you call history at its finest. Whenever these two programs play against each other, it's only been twice, but it's always going to be a high-scoring affair. BYU, in particular, play a very attacking brand of soccer. It'll be fun to watch to see how these two teams go head-to-head once again, because we all know Nikki Izzo-Brown, she loves a strong defense. She loves clean sheets. It's going to be hard to hold one against such a talented BYU attack.
11: Yeah, it's going to be tough here against a very, very good BYU squad. Coming in to this game, West Virginia ranked in the RPI. They are ranked 8th in the RPI. Nikki Izzo-Brown, obviously, in her 31st season. And BYU ranked 18th in the RPI. So when you look at it here, Cody, this win would be a major, major resume booster.
12: Yes, it is, and there's so much going in the RPI, especially on the BYU side of things, because you have a quadrant one opportunity for a road test, and even if you're away from home, I mean, you're at home, like West Virginia, this is a quadrant one opportunity here at home. You're going to have so many of these style of opportunities. Almost every single Big 12 school is a quadrant one opportunity in some extent, whether you're home or away. I mean, West Virginia is coming off a Q1 win against Houston the other day away from home, because Houston's top, I think they're currently 32, 31 in RPI as we speak. But This West Virginia team has proven time and time again that no matter the competition, they will be a successful program, find a way to score at least one goal, held a clean sheet majority of the timeouts. And one thing that's held true throughout this season, if West Virginia gets two goals on the board, it's going to be hard for them to lose. They have yet to lose a match or even draw with two goals or more on the board.
11: For BYU, they lost at Wisconsin 1-0 on the 19th of August, and then they had three straight wins and a tie against Oklahoma. Then they lost to Utah State on the road 4-0, and since then they have yet to drop a game and have only allowed two goals since that last, or excuse me, they had a tie as well against Arizona. So this is, again, a BYU team that is not going to give up much. You're going to have to work for it. And it's really crazy that we've seen this the last two soccer matches to play on this pitch. We've kind of seen the same thing. The opposing team is going to make you work for it, and that's what BYU will do, like you alluded to, Cody.
12: Yes, indeed. And BYU has been a very impossible, if sorts, team to face away at their home turf. Meanwhile, on the road, yet to pick up a win this season. They have a loss, a tie, and another loss. They've got a tie and two losses on their away resume right now. You have to, BYU's hungry, searching to prove that they can play away from Provo. And, I mean, Morgantown, pretty far away from Provo. And whenever these two teams flip-flop, it's usually the away team that ends up losing. West Virginia was able to pick up an away win out in Provo a couple years ago, but it's just a very strong test for each of these teams. But BYU's offense will always be there. The attack is what you call a pacey, a lot of speed. They love to keep possession. Very interesting to see how these two teams will coincide against each other.
11: So West Virginia will ultimately have, like we've talked about, they're going to have a tough contest. Honoring on the field is the WVU Cancer Institute getting a donation of $13,707 from Mountaineer Women's Soccer. It's a donation. Of course, tonight is the pink out for West Virginia, going to wear their pink kits. And Cody, correct me if I'm wrong, but I believe these are new.
12: They are
11: pink kits. How
12: and
11: about that?
12: They're absolutely stunning.
11: I love them.
12: The photos that they posted today, so much better than they used to be.
11: Yes. They were white, weren't they?
12: Last year, in years past, the pink kits were pink with gold numbers. Now they switched those numbers to white, and you have the breast cancer awareness ribbon on the back of the jersey on top of the number. It's very, very, very cool to look at. It's that same style that all the jerseys have now, with like a couple of WVU logos spread throughout. And then the Antero Resources patch is black and white as well.
11: Oh.
12: So it looks very clean. I enjoy what they've done, how they've kind of reworked all of these, all the kits that both of the men's and women's soccer teams have. They're very pleasant to look at. And as someone that loves watching, looking to see how the jerseys look, a big, I guess, vibes guy, if you will, very great to look at. And also, white's a much easier color to see on the pitch, on like in a sport as fast-paced as soccer than the golds were.
11: Absolutely. So we're going to step aside for a quick break. When we come back, we'll get you the starting lineups and more. We're going to step aside, of course, for the national anthem. We'll get you the starting lineups and more when we come back. Don't go anywhere. It's a top 20 matchup at Dick DeLesk right here on 91.7 FM, U92 The Moose.
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14: They've just announced the starting 11 here inside Dick Dolesk. We're going to let Cody Burton take you to the starting 11 of both of these top 20 squads.
15: Yeah, for West Virginia, the goalkeeper will once again be Bailey Herford, as it has been for all 10 matches prior to this one. Mia Paw, Sophia Nickel, Naima Ingleton, JC Race, and Olivia Schertzer will be all the defenders slash forwards on the wings for this team. The real forwards will be Sage Wimes and just Abby Alexa. I was searching for it. And in the midfield, once again, will be Anna Auer, Ava Arnold, and Maya Leone. I thought she wasn't in the lineup for a second.
14: Yeah.
15: Okay, and now for the BYU side of things, Chelsea Peterson will once again be the goalkeeper. Presley Freeman will be the left back, and the rest of the defenders, Bella Woods, Avery Frischneck, and Neff will be at the right back's position. The midfield will be Afton Perry, Mia Getchy, and Lucy Kessler. And the forwards will be Sophie Savilich, Mia Kamenok, and the leading goal scorer for the team, Emma Hamberlin.
14: So West Virginia going to get ready. Nikki Ozzo-Brown and her coaching staff, of course, senior associate head coach Lisa Stoa, Eric Beltran, and Lisa Seifert all shaking hands with the coaching staff of the Cougars, Jennifer Rockwood, Brett Anderson, Steve Magleby, and Tasha Bell. Sports staff for both teams, athletic trainer Diana Clark, Brenna Sayom, the SID, and this is a different title, Social Media Strategist. Usually it's the SID that does it, but BYU elects that elsewhere. And, of course, Cody, we were talking about how both of these teams do things differently when it comes to the pregame. Well, the coaches coach differently. Nikki Izzo-Brown, she's to the left of the bench. She's all the way down.

0: towards the goal. And Lisa Stoa and Eric Beltran and company, excuse me, Eric Beltran and Lisa Stoa are actually next to her. It is Lisa Seifert, as well as few managers and players, grad assistants that sit over towards the far side. It'll be the Mountaineers going to start with possession first. It'll be Abby Alexo will take the first touch. Again, West Virginia, the pink uniforms with the white numbers, the white stripe down the side. They're going to go left to right on your radio dial. BYU is going to go right to left on your radio dial. They're in the white uniforms with the blue numbers, the blue shorts, the blue socks. The whistle's blown. We're underway. Pass goes back for West Virginia. Now they'll push it forward. Going to go back already, trying to put pressure on BYU. Pass was intended for Sage Wimes. She goes forward again. The Cougars take possession. A header back away by West Virginia. Sage Wimes in the area, but it's kicked away by the Cougars. And ball head towards the middle. Naima Ingleton will settle it down. Now we'll play a ball over to cross the middle, picked up by the BYU Cougars. Now it goes over to the far side for the Cougars. Now brings it across midfield. His number 12, Afton Perry, and now goes over to the far side, now taken back by West Virginia, and here come the Mountaineers, going to try to put some pressure on, goes to Naima Ingleton, then goes back over to the far side. Now we'll circle back.
1: Yeah, West Virginia doing a great job just settling things down right now.
0: Yeah, so West Virginia obviously trying to get things going here, and West Virginia may have some green grass in front of them. Now they'll go to Sage Wimes. Is she onside? No, they call her offsides. And Sage Wimes, thought she had it, but offsides is going to be called.
2: Yeah, she was offside by a couple of steps there. Smart for Sage Wimes just to try to finish the play regardless in case there was a small chance that she was on, as there will be a quick timeout stoppage. But that was great work in the build-up from Sophia Nickel to evade a couple of BYU defenders. She did a great job winning possession back at that. She's playing in that left winger role today. We've seen her in multiple roles, sometimes off the right, but we see her in that left wing spot, just proving her versatility time after time again.
0: Emma Hamberlin, who comes from Vienna, Virginia, so she's playing on this side of the country. It's probably been a while since she's played on the East Coast. And here comes West Virginia, who gets a nice steal. And it's miscommunication, as that pass was intended for Sage Wimes. Now West Virginia will pick it right back up and see if the Mountaineers can try to design something here. Goes back over to Bailey Herforth, the goalkeeper. Again, the redshirt senior transfer from LSU. And this one's taken right back by Emma Hamberlin. Now it goes over to the far side, and it's going to go out of bounds. It will go out of bounds. So it was last touched by BYU. Will be West Virginia goal kick. Man, let me tell you, how much ground did Hamberlin cover there?
2: Yeah, that was a great job. Just, you've never seen Naima Ingleton out of position like that. And it was a rarity, but Ingleton's Ingleton. Naima will always find a way to recover.
0: What a very, very good player. Obviously played a little bit this summer with the Jamaican national team this summer.
2: One of two players who've played for their national teams this summer, with Alexis Bachales and Panama being the other.
0: Now goes over to the far side. Now it's Hamberlin again with a nice touch pass. And now BYU trying to create something. Goes inside the box, but can't create anything. Ball's going to be kicked back out, and it'll be West Virginia who's ultimately going to clear it, and we'll push things up over to the far left side of the pitch. Now it comes over here to the far, or stays over to the far side. Maya Leone is who the pass was intended for. Now it comes back to the back line of BYU. Number 24, Bella Woods with possession. Now comes here to the near side and goes to Presley Freeman. Now back over to Afton Perry, who's already had a few touches today. Now back to Woods. Now comes back to Perry. Perry then will go right back to where the pass came from, and now they'll come over in a nice interception there, essentially by West Virginia, and then picked right back up by Afton Perry. Perry's going to put pressure, and she will put pressure, but Naima Ingleton steps in the middle and will try to create something, and will turn that BYU possession right back over. Here comes West Virginia. It's Sage Wimes with it. After getting dragged down, will now come back over to the far side. Naima Ingleton just trying to get the pass from her teammate. Ball goes out of bounds, and it's last touched off of West Virginia. That is the right call, and it'll be a Cougar throw-in. It'll be number 20, Presley Freeman, who throws it in. Now kick across her in-swinger into the box, and this one will now go out, and West Virginia misplays it over to the far side.
1: Finally one back.
0: It's West Virginia's possession over to the far side, and it's going to go out of bounds, and it will be a BYU throw-in.
2: Yeah, and West Virginia being kind of put on their wrong foot right now. BYU does this to teams. They pass around in the middle, very smart with the ball at their feet, hard to stop.
0: Now it comes over to the far side. Here comes West Virginia trying to drive and get a possession going here. Now it's taken back by the back line of BYU as they had the numbers. There's about one on four there. And the Cougars will now take possession here to the near side. And it's taken right back by West Virginia. See if they can get something, create something into the box. The header, this one down in the box. This one could be played by West Virginia and mishandled over to the far side.
2: Poor touch right there from Abby Alexa. That was a goal chance if she has the right touch on it. Great play, especially from J.C. Race. It was a poor clearance from Chelsea Peterson, and she did a great job.
0: Now Sage Wimes tries to make a nice play. She slips and falls, loses possession. Now it comes over here to the nearest side. It's Afton Perry with it. Perry then goes over towards the middle of the pitch. Now a nice crossover dribble, like she's over there playing at Hope Coliseum, but it's essentially turned right back over. Naima Ingleton playing great defense right now from the back line. And West Virginia and BYU just playing aggressive right now from both of these squads, and that's exactly how we thought this game would go. Now a ball leads up into the corner. Can West Virginia run it down? And it's going to be no card called. And a great defensive possession there by, couldn't tell who that was, by BYU over to the far side. It is number four, and yeah. Avery Frischnett, who
2: Frischnett
0: just didn't highlight it on my roster, but she is in fact in the starting lineup.
2: Frischnett's one of the best defender on this back line. She is very sturdy. She's a Naima Ingleton of this team. That was a great slide tackle. Sophia Nickel, all she had to do was get past Frischnett, and it's a one-on-one with the keeper, and Frischnett, last-ditch effort, knocks it away.
0: Well, I'm sure, as it will be a BYU throw, and I'm sure on the scouting report for BYU that's probably, it's probably on there, bolded, highlighted, probably circled. It's got all the features it needs that Sophia Nickel will and can score goals. Over to the far side for BYU, or in towards the sideline, I should say, and it goes out of bounds, last touch by the Cougars. So it will be BYU possession.
2: Yeah, West Virginia did a great job just to run that out, win a goal kick. West Virginia needs to try to find a way to string together possession. They're running this counter-attacking style, which is something that BYU forces teams into, but WVU has the talent to be able to play how they should be able to. They're a more talented team than BYU. They just have to show it.
0: Angleton brings it to the near side, and here comes West Virginia trying to get it, and BYU is just going to let West Virginia lose possession and turn it over. And here come the Cougars. They're trying to attack early. Comes over to the far side. It's Bella Woods with it. It's ultimately lost, and now picked back up by Afton Perry, who will try to get it into the box. Now over to the far side, back over to Perry. Perry has it, now puts it into the box. BYU with an opportunity here. And West Virginia will take it and will clear it. But BYU picks it back up and will now just center this one, and it is nearly into the goal. But what a save by Bailey Herford. BYU took all the chances from near midfield. And it goes out of bounds, last touch by West Virginia, but what a save by Bailey Herford.
2: That was an absolute belter. Remind you a little bit of that Olivia Schertzer goal from the Penn State match, but it's just an incredible save by Herford. She gets her glove on it, and it goes off of the top post, the crossbar, off the head of Herford again.
0: And this one headed up and on top of the goal by BYU, so West Virginia escapes the scare. And that might go down as save of the year, Cody Burton, from Bailey Herford.
2: Yeah, that was Bella Woods who got that one. Didn't go down as a sale. Now it goes down as a save in stat broadcast. Bella Woods just got full laces on that. Just absolutely crushed. It had great curl, but that was a full power shot from the center back. Great work from BYU. Deserved a goal.
0: If Bailey Herford is a few inches shorter, that ball's in the goal. That's in the back of the net for sure. BYU playing nice, nice defense yet again here. And now they're going to try to create themselves an opportunity, but West Virginia trying to answer back. It's Abby Alexa gets the touch pass, and here comes West Virginia, and that will be a foul. foul. That one's going to be called on Abby Alexa. Got the touch pass from Maya Leone, but ultimately just try to move her progress forward, Cody, and ultimately that's a foul.
2: Yeah, and Alexa's had a couple of rough touches so far. Just needs to get more involved in the game. Running as that false nine role right now and just not able to keep possession.
0: So the foul's on Abby Alexa. And now it sets up a free kick by BYU. And now West Virginia steals it, keeps it in play, but it'll be picked up by the back line of BYU. Comes here to the near side to Bella Woods, who just nearly put one in the back of the net. Over to the far side, it's Frischnecht with it. Frischnecht, very good defensive player for BYU. This one into the box, and this one going to have to go over to the far side. Can West Virginia keep it in? They do. BYU's trying to force that corner kick, and it goes out of bounds, so they'll have a throw in territory where they could throw it in the box here, Cody, and try to set something up.
2: Yeah, it was still a good recovery from Olivia Schertzer to find a way to not make that another corner kick, but a long throw is still dangerous, but they won't take one. It's going to be going short. That's headed around and deflected out.
0: So it's picked back up by BYU. Now goes back over to the far side. Emma Neff with it, tries to put one into the box. West Virginia has yet to have an opportunity inside their half of the field in quite some time. See if they can create something here as they're going to run down the sideline. Picked back up by the back line of the Cougars.
2: Sophia Nickel needs to have help there. Absolutely. She was alone, three around her, and it didn't even look like Alexa was looking at her to give some help.
0: Here to the near side, it's Afton Perry with it. Perry then circles, now goes back, turns, and looks. Now a ball centered in by Presley Freeman. Afton Perry goes back to Freeman. Freeman trying to set something up deep down the field, but doesn't. Sage Wimes plays nice defense there. Now comes over to the far side. Or to the near side, excuse me. Now back to Freeman. We're playing back and forth we go between these two soccer clubs. And it's likely as this one could be put in as it's Kessler with it. Now goes over into the box and miscommunication. What I was going to say, Cody, was this most likely won't be the last time we see these two teams play, because I'm sure once Big 12 tournament rolls around, these two clubs are going to end up playing again.
2: Yeah, and BYU with this tiki-taka style right now, just working it up the pitch. Pass, pass, pass. Not much dribbling going on whatsoever. And they're just dissecting this Mountaineer defense right now. It's honestly fascinating to watch how firm all these passes are, just going side by side up down the pitch.
0: BYU, the back line, has possession. But nearly lost it. Had West Virginia just putting pressure on that back line. They'll sit back, continue to sit back, nearly had it taken away. And it comes here to the near side where it's Presley Freeman with it. She'll bring it across the midfield line. And we'll now center this one in. And I believe she is onside, and this one's just kicked completely out. Over to the far side. So that is number 12, Olivia Schertzer, with great defense there. This one is in the box, just misses to the left. Not sure who had that shot. As it is. You saw who it was, Cody?
2: Yeah, it was Presley Freeman, number Presley 20, Freeman. That got that in. She came in from a defensive role and just very strong. BYU could very well be up 2-0 right now with the amount of chances they've created. West Virginia needs to try to generate some consistent possession. West Virginia loves to have that. Loves to have a 60-40% possession. Right now, they probably only have 30% of the total possession, if that.
0: West Virginia now trying to create something. Here's West Virginia. It's Abby Alexa. She's onside. Has it in the box. The Mountaineers now with an opportunity. Now we'll circle. This one cross into the box. Miscommunication trying to find Sophia Nickel inside the box. And now West Virginia will try to create another opportunity. Now they go into the box and miscommunication yet again, but that's what West Virginia needed there. They're trying to get their leading goal scorer, Sophia Nickel, the ball, work possession, try to do it right there.
2: Yeah, and Abby Alexa had a well-timed run that Miley O'Neill just was unable to find her on. Great work there on the counterattack, but West Virginia just needs to try to find a way to win back possession, hold it, settle this match down a little bit because it's getting out of control a little bit. With how strong BYU's been playing.
0: Now it's Sophia Nickel over to the far side. Checks to make sure she's onside. They say she is. She'll cross one. Now this one into the box. This one headed up and away. She's trying to find Abby Alexa. And it'll be BYU over to the far side. It's Sophia Silvovich. The ball goes out of bounds, and it will be BYU possession. Sivulich, excuse me. It's hard to say quick and right off the bat. When you look at the standings right now for these two teams, it is Baylor, Texas Tech, BYU all at first place. Houston in essentially fourth. West Virginia in fifth with one of the best records in college soccer right now. It's BYU with possession. They'll swing it. We'll go move it from the left side of the pitch all the way over to the right. When you're looking at it long ways, and it now goes out of bounds. No, they're going to save it, and it'll stay in bounds. It'll stay BYU possession. It'll be that back line again for BYU that has done a very good job of setting their forwards up for success.
3: Yeah, completely controlling the pace of play right now. Even when West Virginia wins back possession, they lose it very quickly.
0: So it comes here to the near side. Abby Alexa trying to save it, and it couldn't. She hit it off her right thigh and just couldn't get things to go. And, of course, BYU is going to hit the road after this. They'll take on the last place Cincinnati Bearcats. So it will stay BYU possession. As for West Virginia, they'll take on Utah on Sunday. This one in towards the box, outside the box. And now West Virginia with a nice defensive play. Brings it to midfield. Now over to the far side. Olivia Schertzer adding pressure for West Virginia. Ball swings over, comes to Lucy Kessler here to the near side. Now back over to number 24, Bella Woods. Now over to Afton Perry. Cross one into the box. This one going to be cleared away by Nyima Ingleton and saves West Virginia from allowing the first goal of the game.
3: Yeah, and that was a great clearance from Ingleton. It was anytime you have a ball deflected around inside the box, you just have to boot it away, and that's exactly what Nyima Ingleton does. That's why she's one of the captains on this team.
0: And the way that this ball bounced, Abby Alexa had a play on it. Didn't think she was going to get one, and now it's taken away by BYU. Over to the far side. West Virginia really needs to try to control something here. Someone got pulled down. Nikki Izzo-Brown was not happy about it. Heard her scream, hey, over towards the referee. This one goes over to the far side. Our referees today is Austin Saney.
3: That was great work from Mia Paw there to win back possession. Now West Virginia can find a way to just control it or not.
0: They've got it back, but you're right. I mean, as soon as they get it, it's BYU adding pressure, forcing West Virginia to make mistakes, and just like that, West Virginia is going to lose possession again.
3: I've never seen J.C. Race this uncomfortable before. BYU's press is causing fits.
0: This is a completely different West Virginia team than what we are used to seeing, as this one is in the box, and a play could be made by the Cougars. This one centered in, and it's saved by Herforth. And what a save. Instead of just hitting it out of bounds, she catches it and keeps it in bounds. What a play.
3: Yeah, I'm not sure if that was going to be on net to be registered as a save, but still a great job preventing a corner of a free kick, keeping it out, just keeping it in play, booting it away. Now West Virginia can try to find a way to generate some possession.
0: Jordan Wilson set to check in for West Virginia. Trying to get something as Nikki Izzo-Brown just trying to switch something up. And Nikki Izzo-Brown has talked about how this team she trusts more than any of her teams that she's had in the past to make adjustments on the field. Cody, they haven't even had time to think about it.
3: Yes, really the second you have a chance, let's adjust. Here comes the Cougars flying on a break once again. They can't just how they're doing. They're passing around like they are right now in the back line. Work it quickly up into the midfield. West Virginia's going to have to apply a press, and so far they just seem kind of lackadaisical in the midfield.
0: Lucy Kessler, the American Fork, Utah native, steals possession, and here comes BYU, but taken back by West Virginia. Nyima Ingleton will take it out on the top of the box. Over to the far side. Now they'll go over to Olivia Schertzer. And here comes West Virginia trying to take it. Over to the far side, and a foul's going to be called.
3: Yeah, it was just too much roughness there from Alexa right there, just continuing to not find a way to get involved that much in this game. But I think if West Virginia wants to generate some sort of momentum, Olivia Schertzer is the way to go. She's been by far, outside of Naomi Ingleton, their best player on the pitch so far.
0: What a beautiful pass by Presley Freeman, who sent it towards the outside left side. And now this one centering towards the goal. This one off. So she'll take it up and snag it as Bailey Herferth.
3: Unsure if that was a cross attempt or if she was just going for a worldie there.
0: I don't know.
3: Looked like a mixture of two. Didn't really move much. It was just kind of knuckled in the air.
0: I think she was just taking her chance because they saw how close they got on the last one. Might as well try again. Abby Alexa going to try to make a play on the ball. It's just headed around in the midfield circle. It's almost like, what's the game with the trampoline? Where you bounce the ball.
3: Spike ball.
0: Spike ball, that's right. It's what it seemed like there. Except, obviously, you can't use your hands. Now over to the far side for BYU, trying to take chance of another opportunity. A great spin move now, cross. Now the shot, this one blocked. Shot was taken by Getchy.
3: That was a great strike.
0: Over to the far side. Now this one across her. This one headed away, and it'll go out of bounds. West Virginia defensively has done a very good job, but they can't get their opportunities that they want.
3: Yeah, the back four has been great. Ava Arnold's done a good job tracking back so far. It's just in possession. West Virginia very weak in terms of getting past this very strong Brigham Young attack and press.
0: So BYU has Presley Freeman short here. That's where they go. They go to Presley Freeman, and now we'll center this one in. Goes towards the line. Now we'll cross it in. This one swings out, and now it's picked back up by BYU, and now West Virginia is going to have to settle back. They do exactly that. And it goes out of bounds and miscommunication. It'll be West Virginia possession, and now two Mountaineers will check in. Of course, Jordan Wilson.
3: Nichols going out.
0: And
3: Pachalas.
0: Pachalas,
3: yeah. Pachalas played for the Panamanian national team multiple times. She's been awarded multiple call-ups throughout her time with the Mountaineers. Missed all of last season due to an injury. Good to see her back.
0: Here to the near side. BYU with possession. It's a almost said Olivia Schertzer. It's Afton Perry. You've said her name quite a bit today. And now West Virginia will take it and see if they can create something here. If they can come to the near side, they don't. They go over to the far side. Now it's going to be intercepted by BYU and taken right back by the Cougars. And now the Cougars will take this one. This one, the header, and it's saved by Bailey Herford. What a save. She has been phenomenal in the first half and continues to shine like she has all season.
3: Bailey Herford's reflexes are absurd there. That was nowhere meant to be going towards the far post. A couple of missed hits. Ended up a little bit of luck there by BYU. That was that good of an expected goal chance right there. But nothing matters. Who cares about XG when you have Bailey Herford behind between the sticks? She is one of the best goalkeepers in the entire nation for a reason. She showed it with the Pittsburgh Riveters this summer. She's shown it again this year with the Mountaineers. No matter how easy of a save it looks, she makes everything look simpler.
0: Well, Nikki Izzo-Brown has talked about it. I mean, they have quality goalkeepers in Campbell Wolf, the Ole Miss transfer, and Bailey Herforth. And there wasn't a definite starter at the beginning of the year. It was more just Bailey's job to lose. If she was playing bad, she was going to get pulled, and she has not given any signs to get pulled whatsoever. Another substitution set to check in for West Virginia. Get that for you here in a moment. But this one's going to go over to Sage Wimes. Abby Alexa takes a shot. It goes on top of the goal, but offsides was going to be called regardless. West Virginia does have a substitution. This one is going to be Alexis Ray set to check in for West Virginia to her next stoppage.
3: And Alexa just needs to find a way to stay on side there. It was great from West Virginia as a whole. Olivia Schertzer, very strong in possession and out of possession so far. Just need to find a way to get that final third going.
0: Comes here to the near side. It's Afton Perry with it, and Perry will take it. Now goes over to the far side. It's Bella Woods. Bella Woods will then swing this one in towards the box. It's more of who can outrun who at this point. And this one goes out of bounds, and they're going to give him a corner kick for the BYU Cougars. I don't know if I agree with that one.
3: Yeah, they kind of hit off both of them. I think it was last touch by Scherzer, but this is a threatening location for a corner. BYU's much stronger with these right-footed outswing attempts from this range. Very interesting to see what they go here.
0: So the substitutions will take place. Another substitution as well for the Cougars.
4: Entering for BYU, number 30, Matten Summers Oviatt.
0: And I believe...
3: Yeah, Matten Summers Oviatt, one of the forwards on this team, had an extra pressure for BYU. And Alexis Ray came on for Alexa.
0: So taking the corner kick is Sivulich. She'll take this one, put this one up in the air into the box, and this one taken back and away and cleared by West Virginia. A phenomenal job here. Naima Ingleton's just going to run it down. This is unusual territory for her, but she has got the speed, and she takes it right back. My, oh my, Naima Ingleton's been all over the field tonight.
3: Yeah, you never see her that far advanced, but whenever you're a star on a team, no matter if you're a center back or a striker, you're going to do all it takes, and she's showing her full talent so far.
0: Here comes a potential opportunity here for West Virginia, but BYU does a nice opportunity of slowing West Virginia down and now turning the page. As for time on the clock, we've got 9:32 left to go here in the first half. Nobody scored yet, still 0-0 here in Morgantown, West Virginia.
3: Six shots for BYU to zero for the Mountaineers so far. Blanked on the score sheet. Two offsides for West Virginia as well. Just need to find a way to find some sort of action in the final third.
0: Two on goal as well for BYU. They've had their production. And this one goes out of bounds and West Virginia loses possession. And now it'll be a substitution here for the Cougars. It'll be number 11, Anna Neff, who checks into the game.
4: Entering for BYU, number 11, Anna Neff.
0: Now West Virginia with the possession. West Virginia going to try to create an opportunity here. Now they go into the box. This one here to the near side. It's Alexis Ray with it. Excuse me, that's Pashalas. And now it's taken back by BYU. And now BYU, the fans that are here, of course, BYU always travels well. They're saying, look up, look up, look up. She had a teammate. And it's the same thing here for West Virginia over here to the near side. Or over to the far side, excuse me, and another great slide tackle by the BYU Cougars. This one created over to the far side. Taken back by the Mountaineers, comes here. They'll push it to the near side. Naima Ingleton, avoiding pressure put on by Summers Oviatt. This one goes out of bounds, and Cody, West Virginia loses possession yet again. But they're starting to create something here. These adjustments that they're probably getting from Nikki Azor-Brown, you see these adjustments. So, honestly, at this point, if West Virginia can get to halftime, sit down, put it on a board, you almost feel like West Virginia can create something here. But as of right now, as West Virginia, I say that, they take possession back, but they just cannot get anything in the box.
3: Yeah, currently, I've enjoyed seeing what Pashalas has done so far in that midfield role. Number 7's been everywhere since she's been on. Had a great through ball attempt to Sage Wimes before she was slide tackled in, and now they're back in the action.
0: Just too much there, but West Virginia takes advantage, and this one goes off goal. It'll be a shot for West Virginia, but will not be on goal. As a substitution set to check in, and it's Tyler Clyburn who's just started the year. Now, she will play an interesting position here, Cody. She will listed as a defender.
3: Yeah.
0: But
3: she's a winger.
0: Yeah, she's a winger.
3: It's the same thing with the men's soccer team, how Jacob Redenfors is listed as a defender, but he's been playing more of like a central attacking midfield role. Tyler Clyburn is a true winger. She played more of like a right wing back at Auburn. That's why she is listed as a defender on the roster. But she is a very talented player running on that left or right side.
0: And if West Virginia can look up, now they go over here to the near side as she is onside. This one across her into the box, and it goes out of bounds. Boy, an opportunity there for West Virginia.
3: Yeah, Jordan Wilson had a great cross in that was cleared away. She's been everywhere on that right wing so since she's been on. Very great substitution so far for Nikki Izzo-Brown and the Mountaineers.
0: A throw in. This one could be created and put inside the box. This one goes out of bounds, and it should be.
3: Goal kick.
0: And it is, no, a corner kick awarded to West Virginia.
3: Look at that corner. Okay.
0: Yeah. It went off of the
3: West Virginia will take it.
0: It went off the shin of a BYU defender.
3: Yes, last touched, it looked like it was originally going to be off of Alexis Ray, except from my point of view. But this is a great opportunity for West Virginia. You just need to find a way to get it into the box. You've scored off corners before. Tyler Clyburn's a big target to have in the center of the box as well.
0: Anna Hauer will take a few steps back. And now she'll put one up in towards the air. This one rotating. This one out. Can West Virginia create something here? Tries to take advantage. Goes over to the far left side. And now this one centering just right into the back of the fence. 15 minutes exactly on the clock. Nobody scored yet, but both teams now starting to get the opportunities they want.
3: Yeah, West Virginia needs to try to find a way to get one into the box, but I've enjoyed these two long strikes, especially with one of them being from Olivia Schertzer, someone who's proven at least twice now that she can drill it from long distance. But it's not really about the quality of shots, about the quality of shots, and West Virginia doesn't really have the quantity or the quality right now that they're looking for. Just need to find a way to continue what you're doing right now and build something through possession.
0: West Virginia has possession. Alexis Ray just kind of kicks her way there.
3: Layla Thompson's in now in the midfield. Came on for Hauer, so another fresh legs for the final 14.
0: And young legs as well. Another sophomore into the game for West Virginia. Over to the far side, Layla Thompson again, Louisville, Texas native. True sophomore. Over to the far side, taken back is Tyler Clyburn, who takes it right back, and here comes West Virginia now, trying to attack. Now it looks like it's West Virginia trying to own the territory. Now goes over to the far side to Tyler Clyburn, and they're going to call her offsides.
3: Yeah, just off right there was Tyler Clyburn. Very strong counterattack from the Mountaineers. Just need to find a way to get all aspects of the sport together right now. You're looking much better the past couple of minutes now. Especially ever since the substitutes have come on. But for BYU, it's just they're very strong in both the press and in the defense.
0: So now it comes over to BYU. It'll come here to the near side. Presley Freeman along that back line. She'll take it. Now goes, moves across midfield. Touch pass goes now to Lucy Kessler. It goes between the legs of a Mountaineer defender. Now BYU trying to create something after escaping a few scares by West Virginia. Tyler Clyburn now has it as West Virginia creates their possession. Here to the near side, she's double teamed and goes down. She's not going to get a foul there, just fell completely down over to the far side, and it's BYU possession now. BYU trying to push it, now goes over, sends it into the corner. Just trying to create something. This one sent in. I don't know how the heck the ball took that trajectory there, Cody. And it goes out of bounds. Last touched off of BYU, but
3: that was a lofted cross in there that kind of just hung. I think that's part of the strategy right now for BYU. A lot of their crosses have been lofted in the air, trying to create some commotion in the box. And so far it's been working. They've been creating a lot of chances with these very high, very lobby crosses.
0: BYU trying to get the ball back from Naima Ingleton. She's going to shake a defender off of her. And now it's Alexis Ray with it. It's Jordan Wilson. Now Naima Ingleton will send it in the direction of Jordan Wilson. Now this ball will be played out. Wow, they're going to say it was touched off of West Virginia. I don't agree with that, Cody. He completely missed her head.
3: Yeah, that was interesting, to say the least, but it's what the officials saw. You have to live with it and win possession back anyways. That's what they do.
0: So now it goes over to the far side for BYU, and players set to check in for the Cougars. With less than 15 to go. As this one goes out, there will be a corner kick.
5: Come on, Avery!
0: This one, 19, Brindley Tolbert, the freshman from Fort Lauderdale, Florida, set to check in. Well, Cody, I'm guessing that's her dad.
6: Right there, right in front of us. Yep. Yeah. Crowd mic definitely picked that one up. So Brindley Tolbert checks in.
0: Corner sent in. This one up in the air, and Herford just goes right up and grabs it out of the air. She's saying to go. See if she can send this one. She won't. Boy, who did she have down here? Naima Ingleton. She had just cutting it right towards the goal using her speed. Comes here to the near side. Jordan Wilson. Wilson cuts to the left. Now look to cut to the right. She does cut to the right. Now puts it down. Centers it. Puts it. For West Virginia, it's Layla Thompson. And this one's going to go out of bounds. It'll be West Virginia possession. West Virginia starting to create opportunities of their own now. This will be a Mountaineer throw-in with less than 10 to go.
3: Yeah, I wouldn't be shocked to see if they try to go with a long throw right now. Aren't really setting up for it. Seems to just be bringing it back. J.C. Reyes is never shy to do so, but see, might just be trying to create something up in the corner. Just go all the way back.
0: Comes all the way back to Naima Ingleton. Now cuts it back. West Virginia just loses possession. Now they're in a territory where they've got to get back. It's a two-on-two. Now West Virginia's got the numbers on the defensive side. And a great, great play there made by BYU now, as West Virginia made a great play, but Tyler Clyburn gets the possession right back. And here comes Clyburn. This one should be, and it won't. They're going to say it's last touched off of Tyler Clyburn.
3: Yeah, she just sent that touch a little bit too far out. BYU's doing a great job just preventing the Mountaineers from getting any momentum going the other way right now. I've had a couple of chances on the other side, but still nothing inside the box, nothing of note that really makes you say West Virginia has a chance of scoring quick here, but still, that's just how the Mountaineers have been this season. Slow starts.
0: Comes here to the near side. It's Presley Freeman, and Freeman falls down, was tripped. So they'll get a free kick, and be interested to see if they send this one in towards the box. Kirk.
3: Yeah, it's a threatening location, especially with the amount of lofted passes they've been going in there. Those lofted through ball type deals are really setting up, definitely going for the far post here if something opens up.
0: And this is Bella Woods, who took that long shot, and she'll send it this time again, and it's caught by Herforth, who's had a great track on it. Score remains 0-0 with less than 10 to go.
3: Yeah, and Bella Woods was really frustrated with herself after that one. Not where that ball was meant to go. Went way too far towards the center. Was definitely going for the very far end of the post there and could not find a teammate.
0: Jordan Wilson with it. Was able to shake a few Cougar defenders off of her. Now it's picked up by Bella Woods yet again. And that is... Is that Ezra Wright that checked into the game? No. Thought I saw a two, but I didn't see the one. It's Alexis Ray that was back there pressuring BYU. Over to the far side. Now back to Bella Woods. Who's got Alexis Ray right in front of her. Now she'll send this one. She's got... She had someone, but they were likely going to be caught offsides nonetheless. Tyler Clyburn with it now, and Tyler Clyburn's got green grass. Now she'll cut it, cuts to the right. Now a pass in towards Jordan Wilson, and they're going to call offsides. And Nikki Izzo-Brown is not happy over to the far side.
3: Very exciting line judge here. He's very, it feels, anytime he gets a chance to, he's more than happy to wave that flag up. I mean, especially in the sport that has VAR, sometimes you'll let it go a little bit, see if anything transpires, if it's something close like that, and that was a very close offside, but by the naked eye, line judge says, flag goes up, It's an offside now.
0: Another BYU player set to check in here with now 6 minutes to play, and this one's going to be a foul called on BYU, and it's going to be Kate Fuller who's set to check in, the Highland, Utah native.
3: Ingleton's yelling at her team to get down the pitch. Bailey Herford now says, it's my turn. If y'all aren't going to listen to one captain, everyone go down for my long ball. And Herford's about to boot it down, all the way down, old school goalkeeper style.
0: Why not? You got to find something to work for you here, and that's exactly what she's going to do. Puts this one towards the box. And now West Virginia's going to try to intercept a pass, and they do. Over to the far side. Now to the right. Now it goes. Here comes West Virginia trying to attack. Header. Miscommunication. See if Clyburn can run it down. Clyburn may be able to. This one in the box, headed up and away by BYU. Can West Virginia try to get something here with 5 minutes remaining in the first half? Nobody scored. In a top 20 contest between number 16 West Virginia, number 20 BYU.
3: That was great work from Alexis Bachales to just settle everything down. Mia Palm almost kicked it out of bounds, but luckily went off ahead of BYU before it reached nobody where that pass was going. But great work from Bachales just to get it down to her feet, try to calm everyone down. Now you got to throw.
0: West Virginia will put this one in, and it'll go right towards the goalkeeper and Chelsea Peterson. And here comes BYU going to try to run it out.
3: Yeah, Herford was very far off her line there.
0: Brinley Tolbert, who just checked into the game, was the one running with it. Presley Freeman now. Freeman centers it down to Kessler. Kessler then goes to Tolbert. Tolbert puts this one in towards Herford, and she does another great job. And now Herford says it's our turn to run with it. Here goes to Tyler Clyburn over to the far side. Clyburn, she's going to go. She's going to continue to just keep on going, and no foul is going to be called.
3: Great pace there from Clyburn. Everyone just caught up to her, one possession back. She went down with a little bit of contact, trying to draw something after she lost the ball, but just a strong challenge there, clean from Brigham Young.
0: The Bowie, Maryland native, Kaylin Effa set to check in for West Virginia. Now, BYU with possession over on the far side. And West Virginia will just take possession right back. 3 minutes remaining here in the first half. Let's see if West Virginia can get something here. They've definitely made some adjustments here late in the first half. They've been beneficial to West Virginia getting some of these shots. Of course, only two shots West Virginia has compared to the BYU seven, but of course Bailey Herford has done a great job here tonight. Two saves on the day for her.
3: Yeah, Herford's done a great job. West Virginia just needs to find a way. It seems like they're kind of just playing into what the Cougars want them to do, play this counterattacking style and let them do all the work with their tiki-taka and just fast motion style of attack.
0: So Kaylin Effa will check in. And again, Kate Fuller, who I feel like I mentioned her name about 15 minutes ago, Cody. She checks into the game. So she will check into the game. So, and then of course Kaylin Effa checks into the game for West Virginia. BYU trying to get something here. Under 2 minutes to go here in the first half. For both these teams, will then head back to the locker room, try to draw something up. Both these teams playing great, great first halves. Naima Ingleton does a great job of the back line, not allowing BYU to get anything. But BYU keeps possession back as Ingleton couldn't clear it far enough. Goes over to the far side. It's Freeman. Freeman then goes back to loosely Kessler. Back to Kessler along that back line. NIU trying to get something here. It looks like they're going to try to hold this one. It'll be under a minute now is where the clock will tick to. Nobody scored here in the first half. This one will go out of bounds, and now West Virginia will have possession. See if they try to run with it here to end the first half. And just like that, BYU gets possession back, and it'll be a BYU Cougar throw-in here with 50 seconds to go.
3: And West Virginia just have to try to survive these final minute, these final seconds now, as just not been the strongest showing on the attack, but the defense at least looks solid as of the final 30 seconds.
0: This one a shot. Herforth puts it down on the ground. 30 seconds remaining. I think West Virginia is probably just going to accept it and take it into the locker room and try to make the adjustments there.
3: Yeah, and there's no press whatsoever for BYU with these final 17 seconds. I mean, yeah, Herford's just going to lay it down, hoof it down, and see if there's any last-second chance.
0: Ten seconds.
4: Seven, six, five, four, three, two, one, zero.
0: So that'll be the end of the first half. As West Virginia and BYU have an aggressive half of play, but nobody can get one into the back of the net. West Virginia allows 8 shots, 3 on goal. Herford saves all 3. As for West Virginia, they don't get a single on goal, but they do get 2 shots late in the half. West Virginia, 4 offsides called on them. You take those out of the game, West Virginia may have a goal. We're going to step aside, and when we come back, it'll be the folks back at the studio, Blake Fuchs and company. They're going to take you through the stats and what happened in the first half, and then they'll send it back for second half coverage of a top 20 matchup between number 16 West Virginia hosting number 20 BYU. We'll be back after this.
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10: 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Blake Fuchs alongside Ryan Boynes, Jonathan Raines, and Ethan Farrell. And it is 0-0 after 45 minutes. The Mountaineers and Cougars going back and forth, but it really has been BYU's game to win so far. 8 shots, 3 on goal. Meanwhile, West Virginia with only 2, no on goal, and 4 offsides for the Mountaineers. It really has felt like most of this game, BYU was in control. Towards the end, it was very back and forth. A couple of big bursts of offensive plays, but no goals scored so far.
11: Yeah, no, I'm looking here on the stat sheet, like Blake, you just pointed out. There's a total of 3 shots on goal this entire match, all by BYU. So BYU's been in control. They've been setting the tone. They've been pushing the pace of this game. If I was West Virginia coming out of this half, get the tone back. Make sure you're putting BYU on the defensive.
12: No, like what Ryan said, it's been pretty. The first 20 minutes of the half, it looked like BYU just kept on pushing and pushing. That press was all over the West Virginia Mountaineers. Of course, 3 shots on goal. Bailey Herford to say to all 3 of them, the defense have been playing great, but that offense has just kind of seemed stagnant, like they're spinning their tires. But slowly, as they kind of got more their feet underneath them, they started pushing towards BYU's goal. And who knows, maybe next half we'll see some more possession for the Mountaineers.
13: Yeah, BYU came out with way more urgency than West Virginia did. I mean, West Virginia is not winning any of the 50-50 balls. They're not playing a high enough line. I mean, you saw that first shot on net for BYU. I mean, there's no one on her. I mean, she shot from 40 yards out, which put it on net. I thought Bailey Herforth, who I had mentioned in the pregame, was, of course, we mentioned she has been quiet all year, and she comes out and has to face 3 shots early. But got to reset in the locker room and figure some things out for the second half.
10: I think maybe we jinxed Bailey Herforth and this West Virginia defense because we were saying, you know, I said West Virginia, you know, loves to play the press, and instead BYU played the press and really pressured West Virginia, put them on the back foot. Cody Burton said at one point during this game, I've never seen JC Race this uncomfortable, and that is, to me, setting off some alarms, because when you're down this bad so defensively, even though it is a nil-nil game, though, when you get towards the end of this second half, I feel like that could be an issue. Do you guys think that's going to be a problem if West Virginia is being pressured defensively? Maybe it comes to a point where something will break. Is that going to be the case?
11: I think with every team in collegiate soccer, or just any team in sports in general, if you give them enough pressure, there will be a point where they break. And if BYU keeps up this press coverage and they keep WVU on the defensive, they're just going to crack.
12: What Ryan said exactly, basically. It looked like they were so close to getting through. Bailey Herforth has just been playing phenomenally tonight. Three saves already. We talked about that. But I feel like I agree with Ryan 100%. If they just keep on pressing like this, the Mountaineers are going to have to crack, and the Mountaineers just have to get that run, that little bit of momentum back towards them, and maybe they can put up a goal. But as of right now, BYU's been controlling it.
13: It kind of reminds me of the Colorado game last week. It feels like Colorado came out fast, more sense of urgency. I don't know if West Virginia is jet lagged. I mean, it seems like every time they have to play a game where they've come off a homestand or off an away trip, they haven't played well in the first half. I mean, that goes along with the men's team as well. It doesn't feel like, I don't know if it's a jet lag thing or a travel thing or if it's a tactical thing, but Nicky Izzo Brown's going to have to change some things in the locker room, I think, especially with that defense. I mean, I think the defense is playing fine. They're just not building out of the back the way I think they should be.
10: So you're saying more of just building off of the defensive stops that they have?
13: Yes.
10: Yeah, I think that's something to keep an eye on. But I think over this past year, I think West Virginia is very much a second-half team. You kind of mentioned the men's team being that way, but I think the women's team is also in that sort of vein, maybe not to the extent that we see with the men's team, but I think they are used to playing sort of on the back foot, having to come back. A lot of their games come down to second half goals, so I think that's something to keep an eye on. Is that more of an advantage for Nicky Izzo Brown being in these situations on a more weekly basis, I suppose?
11: I think it's something that you can't maintain on a week-to-week basis. You can't always go into a game thinking, oh, we'll just get him in the second half. You got to come out and play a consistent 90 minutes of soccer. So if I was Nicky Izzo Brown, I would be not exactly fuming with my team, but I'd be stressing some sense of urgency to come out and show a different side of this West Virginia soccer team.
12: Yeah, I mentioned it a little bit earlier in the pregame. Both of these teams have 20% of their shots were in the 20% of their goals are in the first half. All the others are in the second half. So I feel like it was essential for both of these teams really to get their stuff going in the first half if they wanted to potentially beat out the team, but now it's kind of looking like it might be a stalemate. So we'll see what happens in the second half. But you did, in my opinion, you just had to get that goal in the first half to really put a exclamation point on that.
10: And Jonathan, if I might throw this out there, they featured this in the beginning of the game. ESPN, three of Emma Hammerlin's four goals this year were game winners. So maybe BYU has the ability to, you know, come from behind. Hammerlin, obviously the leading scorer for the Cougars, maybe that could be something to look out for. But Ethan, any thoughts on that?
13: Yeah, I feel like we have this conversation every week, whether it's on the pregame show, whether it's on sports night. What happens pregame that they can't come out with a sense of urgency like they do in the second half? What changes at halftime that's not put in their heads in the pregame? I mean, I just feel like even it's the men's too. It's both teams. They always come out. They come out slow, sluggish for like, especially the first 20 minutes of the game. After, I feel like the first half of the first half is ugly soccer always. Doesn't feel like they ever possess. Once they start getting towards halftime, they start to figure out the game a little more. I don't know if it's breaking down the defense of the other team or not sure what it is, but it's starting to become a little frustrating.
10: So if we get towards the end of the second half and you think we're going to see something like what happened in the end of this first half? Because for most of it, like I said before, it was West Virginia playing on the back foot, playing a lot of defensively. Then towards the end, they got a couple of offensive pushes in. Do you think that's going to happen earlier in the second half because of the impending chance of a draw? Or does it get closer to the end of the game? Does West Virginia play more defensively to try to take a tie? I would think that if you're West Virginia, you would be okay with a draw, because then you get the 1 point versus the 3.